as the phone goes one more time, and I just about figured out what I'll say to the rip-off merchant guy. But a soft voice through the phone says, "I saw online you're closing.

Johnny was a golfer, now he works at Harvey Norman. He makes 5% commissions on a flat screen TV. When it's time to shut the shop, he likes to put some corn on. These days, freak on a leash, it's different. See how it feels.

0: can play.
1: Now, Lindsay had just learned his times, tables by heart. When the teacher said, shh,
2: it's about to start.
1: She rolled out that TV into the middle of the room and said, today's the day you're gonna see a man.

big dose of retail therapy there. Harry Hook is real. We've put a record on talking about Harvey Norman. And before that, Quality Used Cars. What a great song from an album that was released in 2021 called Good Days / Bad Days. And that was called Rip Off Merchant, a song about working at a secondhand record store. And starting this week's musical conversation, Alex the Astronaut reflecting on working in a music shop when you're a musician with ambitions to be working as a musician. Who would have thought? But now let's listen to a song from Darren Hanlon from his album Little Chills that came out in 2005 for a bit more of a romantic view of retail therapy.

sat surround her. But the record stays still while the world spins around her. All the rest are vicious lies, callous and unfounded. The record stays still while the world spins around her. Yeah, the record stays still while the world spins around her. The record stays still while the world revolves around her.

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some music that might inspire you to get record shopping and keep an eye out for the record fairs around the place from time to time. Now, something from Strawberry Hands from an album called A Jazz Blessing for the Animal. It's a new one, and I thought we'd listen to Song of Descent.

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The us of it. 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

0: about the blood.
1: Rwanda missiles in the Congo. From east to west, east to west, east to west.
0: The stolen presidency,
1: the government brainwashing.
0: Paul Kagame, a dictator's love affair with the West. The military regime oppressing the people.
1: 1986 Uganda, U.S. allies. Tell them. Tell them, tell them.
0: Talk about
1: the blood. The Tutsis, agents of the West. Migrants looting the land. The tentacles of the local elite.
0: Neighboring responsibility, corporations mining, the World Bank and the IMF.
1: Tell them, talk about the blood. Talk about the blood.
0: Vanishing visions, scarcely strangling the givers with everything to lose.
1: The censorship.
0: The censorship, the dank jail cell, tell them.
1: Talk about it. Talk about the blood. The death machines in our palms. Scrolling the death machines in our palms. Tell them. Talk about it. Talk about the blood.
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on our shores very shortly, the Ezra Collective with Only Love, and also due to visit and as part of, I think it's the Australian Jazz Women's Festival, AJ Monet, from a new album called The Colour of Rain, and that piece was called For the Congo, and Strawberry Hands before that with Song of Descent. Now something from local artists, they are called El Duende, and this is a song called No Longer the Same.

0: The feature album this week on 2SER is Coalesce by Now Always Fades. The NAM Melbourne producer's sophomore record is a beautifully designed excursion through late-night rhythms, emotive trip-hop, and dream-laden electro-soul. 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

something from the vault there, Jackie Shane, the amazing Jackie Shane from 1963 with a song called Any Other Way. And if you want to know about Jackie Shane and why she's so amazing, go check out a documentary. It is called Any Other Way, The Jackie Shane Story. And from Endegade Cello and Unknowny from the album Synonym, doing a great cover version of I Got You Babe. And local artists El Duende from the album Inside the Frequencies with No Longer the Same. Now from an emerging pop artist, her name is Gypsy Lee, from an EP called On a Mission from God and Gucci. Let's listen to Scene of the Crime / Psychedelic Summer Nights outro.

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That's Chimes, midday today on 2SER 107.3.

You are listening to 107.32 SER. It has been pretzel logic time, but that time has come to an end, like all good things. And before I hand you over to Paul Goff with his show chimes, I have to tell you, just then we listened to a new song from Molly Rocket. It was called Buzzbox, and there's lots of buzz boxes on the roads everywhere. And before that, Gypsy Lee with Scene of the Crime / Psychedelic Summer Nights outro. Now I'm going to leave you with a new one from the 7-Ups from the album Flight. I hope you enjoy this piece. It's called Lossless. Thank you so much for your company this week. I hope you've enjoyed our musical tete-a-tete. Have a great afternoon and a great week ahead, and keep enjoying the music on 2SER, and hopefully I'll see you next time.

great to have your company right across Australia. Thanks to the Community Radio Network and heard first on the Mighty 2SER, wherever you're listening. Welcome to Chimes. I'm Paul Goff. This is a program that celebrates guitar pop. And I haven't made a program that has a thematic core to it for a very long time. Sometimes just because I'm far too busy. But recently I was hosting a program on ABC Local Radio and I chose as the emphasis for music on that day, getting back to the 9-to-5 reality, as a lot of us are, given we've come away from a holiday. Maybe some of you didn't have a holiday. But I thought I'd look at days of the week. Can't choose songs about Saturday or Sunday as much as I'd love to because there's a lot of them. And I've discovered in this process, please, songwriters, come up with some good songs about Thursday because there aren't a lot around. So we're going to hear songs about Monday to Friday as a way of getting us ready or as a way of making us go, yeah, I'm back in the groove. This first song called As Fresh As Monday, and I don't know how many of us turn up fresh on a Monday, is by the group whose song we use as a theme for Chimes. A great group, originally from Tassie, moved to Melbourne back in the 80s. They were called the Oddlites, and this from the B-side of that Chimes single is the track I just mentioned, As Fresh As Monday.

I loved the duo of Ultimate Painting, Jack Cooper and James Hoare. Really fantastic songwriters. And of course, they released an album which disappeared as quickly as it came out, only endured about, I don't know, a month or so as a, well, as a pre-release, and then it was just withdrawn, never came out. That was from the album that did stay out and about that came out in 2016 from Ultimate Painting called Dusk, and I played for you the track Monday Morning Somewhere Central. As this is the theme for today's Chimes, looking at days of the week, and that really coming about because reflecting on the fact of people getting back to the 9-to-5 grind, Monday to Friday is, I guess, the days most of us work. Some work other days, of course. Some of our weeks are very different. But, yeah, using that traditional sense of Monday to Friday, I've chosen songs that have that name attached to them. We started with the Oddalites and the B-side to their wonderful Chime single, which gives the program its name, As Fresh as Monday. So we'll go sequentially, coming up to Tuesday now. And there are a lot of good songs about Tuesday, I have to say. This one is from one of my favourite groups that were around in the 80s and slightly odd in some ways. They were called Felt. And this is from their eighth album that came out in 1988, The Magic of Eights, and was called The Pictorial Jackson Review. What was unusual about this release was the A-side was chock full of indie pop nuggets, all quite short songs, but the B-side were just two very long instrumental tracks, which kind of made it a little bit unusual. The track I'm playing came out on the reissue of that release called Tuesday's Secret. It was actually the flip side of a single around about at the same time called Space Blues. I'm not sure why it wasn't on the original, and I'm not sure why it was put on there and not Space Blues. I can't answer these questions. All I can tell you is this is a damn good pop song from Felt, Tuesday's Secret.

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1: But if any of you mere mortals cannot wait, you can find us on social media at 2SERMOM.

because that track Tuesday Secret was actually meant to be on the album, but that and Jewels Are Set in Crowns were pulled in favour of keyboardist Martin Duffy's instrumental tracks that took up the B-side. I mean, those two tracks wouldn't have made it go a longer album, but I guess they could have shuffled things around a little bit. Anyway, they were restored to the album called The Pictorial Jackson Review. I fell in love with Felt from their early days on the Creation Records label. A lot of their stuff's been reissued on Cherry Red out of the UK. And just, I think, a pretty important band of the 80s. Lawrence went on to create some other rather different sort of bands like Denim. If you don't know any of these outfits, go and check them out. Don't forget we have a Facebook page. If you look for the handle at Jingle Jangle Chimes, you'll find it. Or if you just put Chimes in the little search box, you'll come up with it. You can also get in touch. Have I told you that before? Yes, many times I know. Send me an email, chimes@2ser.com, where the program's first aired. Off to Perth, albeit in a time machine, to an absolutely brilliant band that were around in the 80s. They were called The Palisades, and they released, well, a couple of things, but their 12-inch that came out at the time made me absolutely fall in love with them. This one, which with all their tracks were reissued on Egg Records back in 2004, called A Month Too Soon, 86 to 89, is Alternatively Wednesday.

Yes, we played a lot of jangly pop on this show from the 80s. It was really, for me, I guess growing up, that was when I really started to fall in love with this kind of music. It made me go back and listen to a lot of 60s music. I'd been aware of bands like the Beatles and the Byrds, but I sort of dug deeper into the 60s, and it's propelled me forward to find things with a similar oeuvre, and that's why I love doing Chimes. I bring all those elements together for you. That was the sound of 1986, a group called the Sidleys, which were a four-piece, and they were signed to a little label called Medium Cool, which is a fairly great label, and released their debut single, What Went Wrong This Time, one of my all-time favourite tunes, and I played for you one of my favourite tracks, alternatively, Wednesday from the Palisades. We are skipping along the days of the week for this edition of Chimes, and we are into the difficult day of Thursday. Look, I think I mentioned at the start of the program, I did another program where I was looking at days of the week, but I was probably looking at it from a more populist bent, if you want to call it that, or a commercial bent. And even at that level, there are very few songs about Thursday. There's a track by Bowie. There's not a lot of others, I've got to tell you. It's pretty slim pickings. But I'm glad to be able to share with you this next group, a group that gets skirted over in the arc of pop songwriting. They also came out of the UK in the 80s, but weren't affiliated with any of the movements I've spoken about or labels of that period. They released two albums, a couple of singles, and they split up in the early 90s, just given that they didn't probably get the success that they had hoped for. They were called the Parachute Men, and they had also had some sterling tracks. Wonderful sound, beautiful, slightly melancholic edge to what they did. This one's from their second album called Earth, Dogs and Eggshells. And this is the single that heralded that particular release, and one that I've still is still a favourite in my collection. This from the Parachute Men is Every Other Thursday.

It's only in recent times that I shared with you a track from the excellent The Chameleons and from their first album, Script of the Bridge. On that occasion, I was sort of showcasing bands that had that sort of strong 80s post-punk feel to what they're doing. This time I'm playing them. Look, I could play them just because I love them, but this time the reason I'm sharing the track with you is because of our Days of the Week theme, Thursday's Child, from that debut release. All of their albums are pretty good and highly recommended by me. The Sound of the Chameleons that came out of Manchester in the early 80s. Prior to that, we heard from the Parachute Men from Leeds. They came out in the mid-80s. Different sound, very much in that indie pop vein. But after that particular album, or the track we heard from on that album, Every Other Thursday, and the album being Earth Dogs and Eggshells, that momentum that they had hoped for just hadn't really got them anywhere, and so they broke up, sadly. The Parachute Men. This is Chimes, heard first on 2SER in Sydney and heard right across the country thanks to the Community Radio Network. Really great to have your company. Hope you're enjoying the tunes. I love when you reach out, and I've had some lovely messages recently. It's always a pleasure to share these tunes with you. Now, one of my all-time favourite bands are Yola Tengo, and I was fortunate enough to... I only saw them once, but when I did, their amp blew up and they turned the show into what was to be a particular set of music. They just let everyone sing out from the crowd, and if it was, they were able to do

based on some limitations that had been imposed upon them, they did so. And it was a magic gig, one of my favourites, I've got to tell you. But what I love about them is they so often tackle cover songs in such a brilliant, brilliant way. And it was way back at the start of their career in 1990 when they released Fake Book that featured some sterling tracks, one of which was an old Cat Stevens song. But the track that I have gone back to, and I've played to some people who, if they love the original as much as I do, I have to say, it's one of my favourite songs from The Cure, Friday I'm in Love. The fact that it's a little more stripped back, languid, and a little more slacker, shall I use the term, makes people not as excited. But I think this is a really, really fantastic version of Friday I'm in Love from Yellow.

There's a little label out of New York that's been around for quite a while, but a friend of mine pointed me in their direction in the early noughties called Cloudberry Records, and they released a lot, and I'm talking a lot of EPs. This is from EP number 75 that came out in 2008 from a group, the Arc Lamps. And this label really were able to find the new generation of jangly pop freaks. A lot of the bands that I've collected from that label, I don't really know that well, but I love so much of the music that came out on the label. That's from a little EP called You Made a Wave of Sound from the Arc Lamps, and I shared with you the track Good Friday. Prior to that, we heard from the magical Yola Tengo from an album that included some killer versions of tracks from very diverse artists such as Hank Williams, Sun Ra, and Love and Spoonful. But it was their rendition of The Cure, which fit our brief for today, Friday I'm in Love, and a top-notch song. I was going to play The Cure's version, then I remembered Yola Tengo, and I guess that stripped-back feel with the prominence of the guitars was maybe just slightly better attuned to what we do here at Chimes. This is the name of the program, Chimes. I'm Paul Gough. Now, we've gone through all the days of the week, so what do we do but cherry pick from, because we don't have a lot of time left. Here's a song I wanted to play from The Verve, and it's again, in the line of what we heard from Yola Tengo, it's a stripped-back version of a track from their debut album, A Storm in Heaven, which was such a killer release that came out in 1993. A lot of their albums have been reissued, and then it comes with, obviously, bonus tracks, which, if you're a fan, you obviously get very, very excited about. So this one, the acoustic version of Make It Till Monday.

0: One of my favourite bands out of the UK from the Creation label roster, and there's a lot of great bands on that label, is The Loft, and from the ashes of The Loft rose The Weather Prophets, also The Caretaker Race and The Wishing Stones. The Loft was such an influential band, and from their canon I played for you On a Tuesday, great track. We also heard from The Verve, their track Make It Till Monday from their debut album A Storm in Heaven. Now, we'll go to Wednesday, I think, as one of our closing tracks, and then I'll have a special one to conclude with. Kobe and the Prisoners. There's something special about this release I guess the kernel of the idea I had for this was Monday to Friday being the 9-to-5 working week, and everyone is sort of going back to it. Well, Cody of the band Cody and the Prisoners, for his third album, did something different. He got sick of the 9-to-5 and gave up his full-time job, decided to stay at home with his three-year-old son, sold his house, bought a new dilapidated building to fix up. And in all of that change in his life, it gave him this whole new emphasis in creativity. And out of it was born this particular album that came out towards the end of last year called I Imagined a Window from Kobe and the Prisoners. This one is called Wednesday at Noon.
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some 60s pop stylings to take us out this week. The sound there of Coconut Groove from 7 years ago, How to Build a Maze, and some wonderful folkloric sounds of Sweden. Some of the little melodies are woven into that track. Even the name of the band comes from a Love and Spoonful song. And I shared with you as a way of closing the program. Monday is a popular day to write songs about on a Monday morning. We started with Kobe and the Prisoners. Great new track from them. New as in within the last few months. Anyway, Wednesday at noon. You've been listening to Chimes. I'm Paul Gough. I hope you've enjoyed this thematic program. And if you are heading back to work, take it easy. If you've already been in it, well, just keep going. And if you're still in holiday mode, good luck to you. Maybe you're retired. I don't know. Whatever the case may be, I look forward to your company next week on Chimes. But stick around on 2SER because coming up, the mighty Stuart Coop and Dirt Music. And to take us there, one of the great songs as performed by the Mexican mask-wearing surf rock-loving funsters known as Lost Straight Jackets. This is their rendition of Friday on My Mind. Have a great week. Speak to you soon.

0: And hi there. You're listening to the Dirt Music Radio Show. Thank you very, very much. It's coming to you, as it does every week, from the studios of 2SER. Stuart Coop's my name, and it's a pleasure to have you joining me for some chats and tunes. If you're wondering what Dirt Music is all about, let me tell you, Dirt Music is a radio show about music that comes from the heart and takes absolutely no prisoners. What you're about to hear can come from right across the musical spectrum, just so long as it's made with no concession whatsoever to fad or to fashion. So it's another week, another Dirt Music. Lots of music to get through. Some of it's old, some of it's new, some of it, of course, is in between. But the emphasis this week is on new music. We're going to start off by listening to Lionheart, which is the new song from Thornbird, a.k.a. Vicky Thornbird of Waif's fame. And then we're going to listen to a song from Lily Seabird from her new album called Life Spheres on Their Way. Lily Seabird, she's flirted with folk and indie rock, and now a lot of this record sounds like she's morphed into Crazy Horse with Neil Young, which is not a bad thing. If you're a Dirt Music listener, you probably think it's a great thing. We're going to listen to a song from Lily Seabird called Portal to the Past. But first up, this is Thornbird. You're listening to Dirt Music.
1: You don't have to fight.

Nothing like a bit of elongated noise on Dirt Music. Lily Seabird there with Portal to the Past, which is from her brand new album called Light Spheres on Their Way. And before that, Lionheart, the brand new song from Thornbird, a.k.a. Vicky Thorne. Let us move on Dirt Music. Greg Freeman, friends with Lily Seabird. He's got a new album out called All Set the Bone. And he's also having a bit of a Neil Young moment too. Let's have a listen to a track from his album called Next to Nothing, and then something new from In No.

It's beginning to sound like every artist I've played this week on Dirt Music has been spending all their time doing nothing but listening to various periods of Neil Young's history. First up, Greg Freeman with a new song from him called Next to Nothing. We followed that with Ian No, and he's got a new album out. It's a sort of concept album about a fictional band, the Canyon Falls Trailer Band. That's also the name of the album, and the song we listened to from it, Kentucky Hurricane. And then Australian artist who I like very, very much, but boy, yes, he's listened to Neil Young, Ricky Orbeck with Famous Friends. That's, I think, the third song from him ahead of a new album, which can't be that far away. Let's have a listen to someone who doesn't sound particularly like Neil Young, Lacey K. Booth. I'd never heard of Lacey K. Booth. Maybe I need to get out more, but a friend of mine, Jeremy Dillon, was posting about her on social media and saying how much he'd enjoyed seeing her shows and the fact that she's got a new album out. That album is called Love Ain't for the Faint of Heart. And we're going to listen now to the title track from that album. Stuart Coop with you. This is Dirt Music.

grooving along with a bunch of fine tunes. Three of them there from America. Lacey K. Booth with the title track from her new album called Love Ain't for the Faint of Heart. After that, from Melbourne, an artist I'm growing to like very, very much, but she travels under the name Kook Joey, and the song we listen to called Miracle. Follow that with something brand new from Small Town Romance, a song called The Weather. Now down to Melbourne again for something from Team Love, a Melbourne Americana group who are celebrating 10 years of making music. To do that, they've released a brand new song called A Little Bit of Lonely, which sounds exactly, precisely like this.

0: 2SER acknowledges the custodians of the Gadigal and Darug lands from which we broadcast.
1: Sydney's godfathers of 80s jangle pop, the Crystal Set, return with a new single, Pretty Schemes, ahead of their new record, Don't Peak Early. 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
2: Hey, Lucky Little from Self here, and I'm tuning in to give all of my love to 2SER. 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

A whole bunch of more new music. In fact, that's what I promised at the beginning of the show, and I think it's what I've delivered. Pretty much all new music. We listened to Team Love with A Little Bit of Lonely, celebrating their 10 years of existence. Then Australian singer and songwriter Azure Arida with Josephine from her debut album called Even Flowers Can Bruise. Then a terrific new collaboration between Lachlan Bryan and Richard Franklin. Follow me, follow you, follow them. And Leon Bridges, returning to Australia soon. He's got a new album out called Happiness Anytime, and we listen to him joined by Lydia Quito, doing All Day, All Night. It is time for me to say goodbye to those of you taking the syndicated show. Hope you can join me next week for another Dirt Music coming to you, as it always does, from the studios of 2SER and around Australia, thanks to the Community Radio Network. Going to finish this portion of the show with a band from Melbourne. Have been around for a while, but I've only just discovered them. They're called the Seven Ups. They've got a new album out called Flight. And from that terrifically captivating album, we're going to listen to a piece called Response Time.

0: You are listening to a 107.3 FM, that is 2SER Radio, on a Saturday afternoon. We're about halfway through the Dirt Music Radio Show with me, Stuart Coop. I'm going to be with you till 3 o'clock this afternoon, so I hope you can hang with me for the rest of the show. The last one before 2SER Supporter Drive shows, which start next Saturday. Coming up this afternoon, I'm going to be talking to the very talented IOTA. So hang around for that. My reminder, as always, that if you would like to get in touch, tell me about gigs, new releases, anything at all, then you can email me, dirtmusic@2scr.com, dirtmusic@2scr.com. I will see that email, and so will the person. What a fabulous pretzel logic it was this morning. And now here she is.
1: Stuart,
0: I know.
1: I'm going to get a big head.
0: Yes.
1: Not as big as yours.
0: Oh, all right. Okay.
1: Well, I didn't mean that in the...
0: No, you're just talking about, you know, ego.
1: No, I wasn't talking about ego. I was talking I'd get an ego head, yeah. But not like your big head because you've got a
0: big head. Right. Yeah. If you measured your head... look, what have you
1: Did
0: been...
1: Did you know that? Anyway.
0: Yeah, what, yes. What have, right. you, what have you been listening to?
1: Local artist Odette.
0: Odette, yes.
1: It's probably... in the process of doing things at the moment because there is a songwriting thingo happening at Chippendale at the part of the university, and she's part of that.
0: Today.
1: Happening today. And I thought, well, for
0: why not?
1: The people that missed out on going to that, let's listen to Odette's new release. It's called Don't.
0: Don't. Okay. All right. Don't, which is the brand new song from Odette, who may or may not be doing something in Chippendale this afternoon, just down the road from the fabulous 2SER Studios, producer Susan. We could nip down there after the show.
1: We've got to get tickets. It's all sold out, Stuart.
0: Oh, but you're producer Susan from Pretzel Logic. I'm expecting a red carpet from the front of 2SER to the venue.
1: Gee, what delusional universe do you live in, fella?
0: All right, okay, let's have a listen to that song.

to fog. I don't need echoes down my street with our hands interlocked. The way you looked at me whenever it got cold. I don't need remnants of before I began to unfold. I don't believe in fate. I don't believe in sin. When all is said and done, I don't need anything. No continuity. Two platinum and some skin. I blink.

0: That was Odette with her brand new song called Don't. And that leads us to the second selection this week, producer Susan.
1: Another local artist, yes. Artis, Crow.
0: Great band.
1: Terrific band, who will be performing at the Marrickville Bowling Club, I think. Is that on the 17th of October?
0: On the 17th of October. And it's a special show for them, an emotional show for them.
1: It will be very tough.
0: Because they were just about to release their new album when one of their founders, Peter Archer, passed away. So they've decided to go ahead, after much deliberation, I believe, with a celebration of his music and his creativity and his life and their record.
1: And he was a very central force in the writing and for the band. So it's very, very sad anyway.
0: So what are you going to – you've obviously got to play a Crow song from the album.
1: Yes, the album's called Hold Sway. And, oh, look, there's – one, just pick a number, but we'll go with Skyline.
0: Skyline, okay. I was going to pick a number. I was going to pick 8. What track is it?
1: Run for Cover.
0: Right, okay. What one is Skyline?
1: That's number 6.
0: Right, okay. Let's have a listen to Skyline from Crow.

0: That was Sydney band Crow with the song Skyline, which was the second selection of this week from Producer Susan, which leads us, Producer Susan, to number three.
1: Michelle Endegade Cello.
0: That's
1: artist.
0: Very good pronunciation.
1: I'm not good at those
0: I think
1: things.
0: That is
1: well,
0: good.
1: Thank you.
0: Yes.
1: Has put together an album, and I played one of the tracks this morning with Anoni,
0: yes,
1: doing covers and a whole...
0: Oh, right. Yeah, yes, yes.
1: Fantastic. He's done a song with Bill Callahan.
0: Right.
1: And the song they have done is With God on Our Side. And
0: oh, that's a cough. Yes.
1: Sorry about that.
0: That's all right. And that's the Bob Dylan With God on Our Side, I'm presuming. So this album sounds fantastic because I loved the song you played this morning. And I love Bill Callahan.
1: Okay, I'm going to say something else.
0: Yeah, what are you going to say? Oh, I'm waiting for it. You're going to say it? Yes, go on. Go on. What are you going to say? Are you going to say... You're going to say,
1: cheerio.

Oh, my name, it is nothing. 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

0: Absolutely fabulous selections, as always, from producer Susan. And a reminder that you can hear producer Susan's own show, Pretzel Logic, every Saturday morning at 11 a.m. on 2SER. After those three fabulous songs, we'll listen to something new from IOTA. Same Three Words. That's from a brand new album from IOTA. First one in around a decade. The album's called Ours Disappear. To hear the story of why it's taken so long between albums, what IOTA's been up to, his plans for the future, and a whole lot of other things, last week I had a conversation with IOTA. Here's the first part of that chat. IOTA, thanks so much for joining me on the radio this week.
1: Thank you for having me.
0: Now, this sort of new record is a sort of old record revamped. Why? Is an obvious question.
1: Because the material that I've used, the older stuff, has not been available for 20-something years.
0: Is it 20 years?
1: Yeah.
0: Yeah, wow.
1: Since it came out. So, and people are always asking me, how do we get that first album? You know, why isn't it available? How do we get it? And so I just figured, well, here's a good opportunity to, because I toyed with the idea of just recording the entire album again.
0: All right, yeah.
1: But then I wanted to release new music as well, and so I just did a little mixture of everything, kind of reimagined the old songs, and yeah.
0: And why is it not available? Did you do a Paul Kelly and remove it from circulation as he did with his first two albums, or is it a contractual?
1: Yeah, it was a contractual thing that probably better not to even speak about.
0: Right, but yes, basically out of your hands.
1: Yeah.
0: And no longer.
1: Yeah, I mean, we were in court.
0: Oh, right.
1: And
0: okay.
1: Yeah. Mm. And that's all I have to say about it.
0: Right, okay. And does it command outrageous amounts of money on eBay and so forth? Or?
1: I have no idea, you know. That's an interesting question.
0: Yeah. So the tunes that you read, I mean, how did you decide? Was it just songs that had endured for you for that period of time?
1: Yeah, I think it's just songs that I was playing in my set recently. Because it was really the last probably 4 or 5 years that I've picked up the guitar again, because I've been in theatre for the last 20 years.
0: Yeah.
1: And I had put the guitar away. It was in storage, and I kind of figured maybe that's it.
0: Oh, wow. Right.
1: And that's fine, because I'm in theatre now. But then COVID happened. Then the work dropped off.
0: No theatre.
1: No theatre. And then my guitar, and so I reached for that, and of course it was starting to, all the electronics inside were rusted away, and so I had to get it all fixed up, but I reconnected with it, and then I started playing gigs, and then, you know, there was just these 4 or 5 songs that I was playing a lot from the old days, and they're the ones that ended up on the new album.
0: And when you revisit something that's, you know, from your past, do you sing those songs again? I mean, do you have to unhear them? I mean, do you almost have to, you know, I always ask that for people with cover versions, and this is not a cover version, but it's a reimagining. I mean, do you try and not have in your head the original first version?
1: Well, you know, they've changed.
0: Yes.
1: They've changed over that time without, like, I went back and heard the original versions, and they're the same, but they're different. You know, they've just grown in their own special little ways.
0: And did you, I haven't listened closely enough to know if there's any lyric changes. I mean, because you had the opportunity to, if you felt differently about particular stimuli for those songs originally, you could.
1: You know, I haven't changed the lyrics. What I did do was I changed the order of some of the lyrics for one particular song, because it's just the way I've always done it.
0: Yeah.
1: Ever since I recorded it, I changed it. And then I didn't realise until, again, I went back to the original, I went, oh, I've been singing that different the whole time. Right. So now it's different.
0: Yeah.
1: But thinking of that same thing is like, there's definitely songs that I sang back then that I don't feel like singing now. Like, there's a certain energy and gusto that I had 25 years ago that's not quite there anymore. You know, I just don't feel like screaming
0: so
1: much.
0: And so the new songs, were they written specifically then for this record, or did you also mine ideas that you had from the past?
1: Yeah, they've been slowly seeping to the surface, and they're just the ones that I've really liked. There's so many songs.
0: Yeah.
1: Still to come, you know, so...
0: Yeah. So even when you weren't being a songwriter or a performing artist, you were still writing every day?
1: Well, okay. Yeah, yeah. It happens.
0: Yeah, yeah.
1: Yeah.
0: Right. And just putting them aside with no intention, you know, just going, okay, I'm a songwriter who doesn't make records.
1: Oh. Yeah. And, you know, what do you call it? Voice memos
0: on
1: the phone?
0: Yeah.
1: It's just loaded with riffs and tunes and ideas, so...
0: And the mention of tunes and ideas, I mean, I'm constantly kind of flabbergasted at a number of you know, songwriters or literate individuals whose songs always start with melodies. Are you one of those melody guys or people?
1: Yeah, I think it's almost all at the same time. If I sit down with a guitar and I start playing something, run away with me, run away, you know, it'll just, some words will come, you know, so it all kind of happen at the same time. Mm-hmm.
0: And that sort of composing, assembling, do you need quiet to do that, or are you a beer coaster at the back of a bar after a big night?
1: Yeah, I've got to be on my own. It's got to be, as we were talking about dogs.
0: Without a dog barking from next door.
1: It's just, I suppose the other way that I will write is if I'm walking.
0: All right.
1: Because I walk a lot, and so there's just that rhythm of the steps. Riffs come to my head that way.
0: Mm-hmm.
1: So you will see me walking down the street humming things into my phone.
0: Right.
1: Trying not to look like a crazy person.
0: Right. So this is, I'm told, without checking the accuracy of this, the first album for a decade.
1: Yeah.
0: And so was there a sense then with all of the acting and everything that you were doing that you wouldn't make another record? Or was it just...
1: I'm sure that I was always going to, but there just didn't seem to be any hurry.
0: You
1: know, I mean, 5 years ago, I wasn't planning to.
0: Yeah, yeah.
1: And then it just seemed to want to happen.
0: Right.
1: Yeah.

0: 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Become a 2SER subscriber before October 16 to go into the draw to win the rare chance to guest host a program on 2SER. 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

0: Hope very much that you're enjoying my chat with Iota this Saturday afternoon on Dirt Music on 2SER. He's got a new album out called Ours Disappear. And after the first part of our conversation, we listened to two more songs from that album, Bitter Wine, followed by Home Song. Here's the second part of my chat with Iota. We pick up talking about the impact that COVID had on his recording and songwriting.
1: So COVID inadvertently turned you into a...
2: Back into a singer-songwriter.
1: Yeah, without COVID, you may not.
2: Yeah.
1: Yeah.
2: Yeah. So there is a silver lining.
1: Right. So tell me about some of the theatre stuff you were doing. I mean, I know the obvious, like Mad Max and things like that, but what were some of the others?
2: Let me see. There was Hedwig in The Angry Inch.
1: Yes.
2: There was Berlin with the Sydney Dance Company.
1: Right.
2: Rocky Horror.
1: Yeah.
2: I just did The Chairs, which is a Eugene Ionesco absurdist piece. Mm-hmm. I wrote a show called Smoke and Mirrors, which did very well. And that's the one that got me all the helpments.
1: Right, yes.
2: Wrote that with a pal of mine.
1: So mainly theatre?
2: Yeah.
1: Yeah.
2: Yeah.
1: By choice? Is that where you feel most comfortable?
2: I think so. That's just where I ended up.
1: Yeah. You
2: know, like, coming straight out of being a singer-songwriter, I was approached by a producer, this was probably 2005, to see if I knew Hedwig and the Angry Inch, which I did. And they just said, well, would you like to come and audition for it? And I thought, yeah, why not? This is something that, I don't know, I've always been interested in acting and, you know, or performing. And so I did. And that was it. It just rolled on from there.
1: And how different a discipline is it from getting up and singing?
2: It's
1: completely?
2: It's a whole other world.
1: Right.
2: Yeah.
1: For what are the main things that are different?
2: Well, you say discipline. It is, you need discipline.
1: Right, because every night's got to be.
2: Everything's got, and plus you've got to listen to a director, and
1: yes,
2: you know, you've got to land on the right mark, and you have to look in the right direction, and you've got to be thinking with the right intentions, and then you've got to learn the choreography for, you know, dancing, and then you've got to learn sometimes. I mean, I learned 60 pages of dialogue,
1: wow,
2: you know, for Hedwig, and also for The Chairs was a lot of dialogue. So it's a whole other world. And to be honest, if I'd known what I was in for, I probably wouldn't have said yes to that first audition.
1: Yeah.
2: Because it was way harder than I expected.
1: That's an incredible... I mean, I'm in awe of people that can remember song lyrics. 60 pages of dialogue or 80 pages of dialogue. That's phenomenal.
2: Yeah. But, you know, when there's an opening night looming...
1: Yeah.
2: You have to learn. It's either that or you're going to walk on stage and fail.
1: Right.
2: You know, so there's no option.
1: And is it? I mean, if you fudge a lyric, you can kind of get away with it if you do.
2: Yeah.
1: But if you screw up a line in a theatre production, it's pretty glaringly obvious, I'm guessing.
2: Yeah. It can be terrifying.
1: Right.
2: You have to try not to think about that stuff. The good thing is, though, that you get a lot of rehearsal and you get sections, like you get one page that you'll just go over and over and over until you know that.
1: Right.
2: And also landing in the right place and walking over here while you're saying that dialogue also helps it to get into your memory properly and into your body. And so it's different. But yes, I mean, I forget the lyrics to my songs constantly.
1: Right.
2: Yeah.
1: So music's comparatively easy, although you've got to come up with the songs in the first place, right?
2: But that's the easy part. Yeah. it's just fun. I mean, coming back to it now,
1: yes,
2: after being in the theatre, it's just made me realise how great it is.
1: Right.
2: You know, and how much I love it. It's easy. And I love that part about it. It just comes really easily and... I think this is the hardest stuff, like talking about it.
1: Yes, right. We'll be done in a minute, don't we? So now with a new record out, I mean, are you going to try and run those two creative elements concurrently, or is it no theatre for a while and no film? I'm back to making music, or can you do both?
2: I think we'll see what happens.
1: Yeah, yeah.
2: If something comes up that I can just do and, you know, then I'll do it. But I think you have to kind of make a priority and stick to it for a while.
1: Mm-hmm.
2: I would like to, you know, for this tour to be a success and the album to be as successful as it can be these days and hopefully make another album.
1: Mm-hmm.
2: And then another one.
1: Mm-hmm.
2: So that's my mission.
1: Right.
2: You know, from this is my new mission, is to try to get as much music out, written and recorded
1: mm-hmm.
2: as possible in the next 20 years or so, however many I've got left.
1: Right. And this tour, just you or?
2: Yeah, it'll be just me and my guitar.
1: Right. Yeah. Do you like it that way?
2: I do. Yeah, right. I like it.
1: Because a lot of people like the camaraderie of having...
2: Yeah, I do too. I enjoy them both. There's something about when it's just you and your guitar and the show's finished and it was just a roaring success
1: mm-hmm.
2: that... I compare it to sort of... I've never ridden a wave, but I would right. compare it to that sort of sense of danger and concern and fear. But then when you're out the other end of that wave and, you know, you've done it, then you can't beat it.
1: Yes.
2: You know? And that's what playing solo guitar is like for me.
1: And do you sense that your audience has followed you through these different trajectories, or yeah. are there people going, I thought he'd stopped?
2: Yeah. There's a bit of both.
1: Yeah.
2: But they're very open to everything that I do.
1: Yeah.
2: But there has been some people, certainly just lately since the album's come out, that have gone, you know, you're back.
1: Mm.
2: Thank you for coming back. Where have you been?
1: Yes.
2: You know?
1: Yes, well, I was a bit like that. I was going, you know, I haven't heard of... it's been a long time. And then I was told it was like a decade.
2: Yeah.
1: So, yeah. And so just an initial run of dates leading up to Christmas, and then what into next year? Lots more? Or?
2: There is stuff next year, but that's stuff that I've been asked not to speak about today.
1: Yeah, right.
2: There is something particularly exciting coming up, but that's all I can say about it. That's boring, isn't it?
1: I'll get it out of you in a minute. Don't worry.
2: Yeah. Look, I dare to say that there's going to be more touring.
1: Yeah, that's right.
2: We'll see how this one goes.
1: With an international artist, probably.
2: Wouldn't that be nice?
1: Yeah.
2: And then there's got to be another album, you know?
1: Right.
2: There's certainly the material.
1: There's enough there to...
2: There's tons.
1: Yeah, and did you enjoy producing yourself? I mean, did you produce the earlier records too? Have you always been, or has there been someone with you?
2: Yeah, it's a mixture of the two.
1: Yeah.
2: Yeah, but I do like it.
1: Right.
2: Yeah, I enjoy it a lot.
1: Yeah.
2: Certainly this last one was a lot of fun. And it's given me a good kind of template of what I want to do next.
1: Yeah, yeah. Yeah. I promised you it would be painless. Thank you very much.
2: And
1: congratulations on this other record.
2: Thank you.
1: Now you can tell me all the stuff that you couldn't tell me while we were talking. Thanks, Ayata.
2: Thank you, Stuart.

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After the second part of my conversation with Iota, we listen to another song from his Hours Disappear called Silver Train. And we followed that with another Australian artist, Katie Reid, with a terrific song from her called It Doesn't Count When It's Your Friends. It's almost 3 o'clock. Almost time for El Chino with The Departure Lounge. Stuart Coops, my name. Thank you so much for listening to Dirt Music. See you again next Saturday between 1 and 3 for a special supporter drive show. That's what I'm going to be asking you a lot, to sign up and become a supporter of 2SER. Going to leave you with a selection from a terrific new album from Andrew Tuttle and Darren Cross. The album is called ATDC. They're launching it at 21 Shepherd in Marrickville, Thursday, October the 15th. That's coming up really soon. This is called Astral Coffee. Thanks for listening. See ya.

0: acknowledge as the custodians of the Gadigal and Darug lands from which we broadcast.
1: Attention, please. Attention, all passengers for the Boeing 727 of Cruzeiro from Rio de Janeiro to São Paulo, Porto Alegre, and Buenos Aires. Please follow on to gate number 3 and have a good trip.
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5: And it's been a sketchy takeoff this afternoon, as we're all waking up on our Saturday flights, ready to go. Unfortunately, the music isn't kicking off.
6: Captain Maxi T is in the house, so...
5: That's right. I should be all over that. But what we do have... First up, thank you to Stuart Coop.
6: Mm-hmm.
5: Once again, getting his hands dirty in dirt music and with a wonderful little interview with Iota, if anyone's seen him live.
6: Very cool.
5: He's an amazing... does have an amazing voice. And... we have got Radiothon happening all throughout October on 2SER, and everyone knows the dire straits that 2SER has been in this year, so now is time for all you lovers out there of music and 2SER to sort of reach deep, hopefully spend what you can and throw a little bit of money at the radio station, because that's what keeps this place going.
6: Support your community radio station, you know. This is absolutely... one of the most fundamental aspects of the musical journey for a lot of people. Like 2SER was one of the first places I ever came across a lot of new music that isn't played on commercial radio. And, you know, in terms of alternative things with, you know, house and funk and disco and techno, you know, and alternative music and alternative labels and independent artists, 2SER has always been a very strong community-based voice, you know, and an alternative in the chatter. It's been going as a legacy for decades. So really, the time is now, you know, that it is absolutely crucial that people support their local radio stations and do it not just by tuning in, but also through donations, through signing up as members. Radiothon is an annual event with 2SER, and it's really absolutely crucial that everyone actually engages and participates, because that's literally what keeps the lights on. And to have a radio station that had just earlier this year potentially, you know, suddenly going off air just because of restructures and finances, it would be an
5: absolute big loss to the community.
6: Yeah, and what fills the vacuum, you know? I mean, yeah. In the age of streaming, in the age of, you know, reduced channels for people to actually get their art out there or for people to engage in community-based music and community-based events, 2SER is a stalwart and has been very much the flagship for a very long time. So, yeah, please, everybody, let's keep the lights on and let's keep the tunes rolling.
5: That's right. Because we speak in the tunes rolling. Let's try and get these tunes rolling now. I'll start with a little bit of vinyl, because guess what? Vinyl usually works. And we do have... coming through. Thanking you. Talk a little bit more about 2SER.
6: The flight is in session.
5: It is, after this bumpy takeoff.

0: 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It'll make your life better.
1: You know, hit that swear jar. There's always money in it.
0: Absolutely right. Or your dad pockets with change in it, right?
1: Yeah.
0: Yeah, you can work it out.
2: Take down the coach.
1: Yes. Yeah. All right, so I've just got some more music coming up, but this is a late night tough guy edit of Love to Love You Baby. Mm-hmm. And I'm pretty sure, late night tough guy, if you're out there listening, you love this station mm-hmm. too. All right. Enjoy the afternoon.

0: is just a couple of tracks of Mildlife's new album, just released in October 9, just the other day. Yesterday. Yeah. And it's a live album.
1: Is it really?
0: If anyone's seen them live, they're pretty out there. And
1: Tell us the story, bro.
0: The first track starts and then the first track finishes 2 hours later.
1: Oh, my God. Really? Brilliant.
0: That really is a special set that they put together. And these are just from different cities all over the world played at. And they have put them all together in whatever order they've played live.
1: Yeah.
0: And taken the best bits, best crowds, whatever.
1: Oh, that's awesome.
0: So, yeah, these are the first couple of tracks of that. And on top of that, we are running the 2SER supporter drive.
1: There we are.
0: We really need your love at 2SER to keep this station going, because it's people like yourselves listening that really make it happen. Because as everyone knows, the situation that 2SER was in, and we're now coming out the other end. Like a phoenix, you might say.
1: Absolutely. Risen from the ashes, out of the crucible. And this is the time to rise and shine, everybody. So
0: you can go to 2SERradiothon.com and you can donate, subscribe, or you can look at the program of events that are happening throughout October, which 2SER is putting on. And no doubt you can meet some of the DJs, radio announcers, I guess guests that are on. Some of the people that are in front of me now, like Nick.
1: Would definitely recommend meeting some of us.
0: I'm sure Rona. You see Rona holding up one of the bars, no doubt.
2: Yeah.
0: Giving you some sound advice about music.
1: Yeah, we certainly have opinions and the chats are good, right?
0: Yeah.
1: Would recommend.
0: No doubt there'll be El Chino about. So that's it. It's just a time that you can invest in your community, culture of the city. And even if you're not from Sydney and you listen to different radio shows, how good it is because you're prepared to listen to it from wherever you are around the world. So
1: absolutely.
0: Yeah. Throw some cash at it and the love will come back in buckets full of music and
1: culture. There's nothing more enthusiastic and wonderful than a well-funded radio station and a whole bunch of happy DJs, right?
0: They're
1: not worried about what's going to happen the next week and they can actually build a bit of culture.
0: We're not commercially driven as such, so you get to hear good music.
1: Yeah.
0: You don't have to be told what music to be played. Mm. That's why there's so many different radio shows and different people on board who do it. People quite young, straight out, still at uni. Yeah. And then there's some old people like myself.
1: OGs.
0: OGs. Yeah. Thanks, Nick.
1: No.
0: But, people have been around music for a while and stuff, and just an important pathway for a lot of people to get into the industry.
1: Look, for me, I don't know if I would have been a DJ had I not discovered 2SER. Really, that was my first introductions to a lot of funk, a lot of soul. You think about Peter and Heidi Pascal and the whole Back to Funk crew and people that went on to, create labels like Creative Vibes, and then you had like Musiquarium with Nick Fish and, John Ferris. When I was at high school, these were the sources of these materials, and I honestly don't think I would have been playing house and techno and funk had I not had that exposure through 2SER way back, we're talking 92, 93 here, right? So that's how I found out about raves. That's how I found out about different DJs. That's how I found out about different genres of music. And it just opened my world up so much. And all I had to do is tune into a radio frequency on a regular basis.
0: And find your people.
1: Find my people, yes. Exactly. And I was just saying, here we are all this time on, I'm still finding my people now. And, thank you all for being my people.
0: And Rona, how did you end up here?
2: Oh, I ended up here. I had a good community back home, really into funk, disco, house. And when I arrived here, I just really wanted to find that community again. And in a city like Sydney, it's so huge, it's quite daunting.
1: Mm-hmm.
2: And I tuned into 2SER and I met someone who knows someone. and he told me to come to the Back to Funk barbecue, and I went, and I was like, yes, this is where I need to be.
1: This is community, right? Yeah. This is good music, and this is people who genuinely care about what they're doing, because they're not being paid a Kyle and Jackie O kind of amount of money, you know, like it's it really is for the love. It really is because of the dedication and passion.
0: Yeah, and that's good introduction, the Back to Funk barbecues.
1: Oh, that's ground zero for a lot of people.
0: So, yeah, if you feel that way inclined, have, you know, spare cash, reach into those pockets, empty them out.
1: Yeah.
0: It's when it comes down to it, it's not that crazy amount of money. And, you know, you're doing a good thing for the community. You're doing a good thing for yourself.
1: Yeah.
2: Yeah.
1: Exactly. You're investing in future connections.
0: Yeah. Don't throw it to the psych guy.
1: Oh, you know, you
0: put on a record. Put on 2SER. You
1: both
0: might need
1: work,
0: that.
1: Right? Both work. But I mean, given that a sandwich these days costs $25 and a steak's $45 at the pub, like, oof, really, you know, I mean, yes, there's a cost of living crisis, obviously, that points it out, but, you know, like, there's a bit of wiggle room to support the arts.
0: Yeah, exactly.
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Hope you're enjoying the tunes, and I hope you're feeling the love for 2SER. 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We need your love.

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1: Hey there, it's Ruby and I am the host of Reverie. I love 2SER because it has helped me to discover so many new artists and new bands that I would never have listened to on my own. I've met so many lovely people. It's been such a warm and welcoming space, and I feel like the connections I've made here have and will last a lifetime. I love 2SER so much.

0: We are in supporter drive mode on 2SER, and that funky tune that we just had blasting because you turned it up.
1: Yeah, pump up that volume, right?
0: Pumped it up.
1: Mm-hmm. It's living.
0: So we're now pumping up 2SER.
1: Yes, we are.
0: It's time for you to donate.
1: Yep.
0: Celebrate and participate.
1: Absolutely. 2SER.com, people, or 2SERRadiothon.com. That's all one word, 2SERRadiothon, then the dot, then the com.
0: And it's made very easy with some great big buttons to hit. Mm-hmm. One says donate now, where you hit that and you can go make a tax-free donation, or you can go to subscribe, and we've got a super subscription for $300, a passionate supporter, $160, standard at 80, concessions at 40. You can even have your paw scriber. That would be pet. If it doesn't have paws and it has something else, like wings or something.
1: Fins.
0: they can donate too. And if you're an artist or a band, you can always throw a few bucks at 2SER because they're going to be promoting your stuff.
1: Absolutely.
0: Without doubt.
1: Absolutely.
0: As they do to all local artists. Mm-hmm. And if small business, and you're throwing it through the airways at your work, you can get a small business supporter at $500. And you get the list of all the different things you can get there. And that's all on the 2SER Radiothon.
1: Awesome stuff.
0: Yeah.
1: Well done.
2: Yeah. And if you subscribe for October the 16th, there's prizes to be won.
0: Oh.
1: Ooh.
2: We love a prize.
0: Uh-huh. We love a prize.
2: Other than the prize of just having 2SER continue.
0: Yeah, that is a prize in itself,
2: yeah,
0: isn't it?
2: Yeah. Yeah. But anything on top of that.
0: Yeah, because it does need to continue, and it will continue as it's already gone through some, just say, rough seas.
1: Yeah, absolutely.
0: I can't think of any other.
1: No, rough seas is appropriate, right? Yeah. Like, yeah.
0: But, we're on the other side and with a lot of support from community.
1: Mm-hmm.
0: And, that's what the station is about.
1: Look, I mean, what happens at the end of every great breakdancing movie? Everyone comes together, you put on a concert, and you save the community centre.
2: Yeah.
1: This is what we're talking about, people. This is the third act of that film. When the tunes come out, everyone breakdances, they have a great time, community centre gets saved. Works out for everyone.
0: Yeah.
1: This is what we're doing here. This is the Radiothon.
0: Yeah, that's right. We're about to start break dancing, probably breaking more things than dancing.
1: Whatever gets the supporters in, you know.
0: Yeah. On that Radiothon website, you can see the full program of what's happening through October. There's a Zine workshop on Monday at 5 till 8. There's the Radiothon breakfast show launch on the Friday 16th. Saturday the 17th is Newfangled Live at Doc Sprocket Cycle Workshop. That's a nice one to say. The Art and Joy of Storytelling with Eileen Evans, a two-day workshop. That's on Sunday the 18th of October. These are just some of the things that, 2SER is pushing through the community and what the people do for 2SER or with 2SER.
1: Mm.
0: So I know some of you are struggling at the moment, but this is something that will help you through your struggle times, I guess. But if you can put aside a little bit of money, it would really help out, because it's 2SER is in the mode of needing your help.
1: Mm.
0: As much as we're prepared to help you guys.
1: Yeah.
0: By being on the air.
1: Yeah. I wanted to just have a couple of shout-outs at this point. I always love to bring in my shout-out list and my ever-evolving Find My People crew. So just some quick shout-outs to Dr. Jen, who is a supporter, and also Marcus, who is also a subscriber. The Jack the House crew, thank you all for dancing till the dawn last week. I encourage you all to spend those dancing dollars on signing up for 2SER and supporting the radio station that probably introduced a lot of us to community way back when. And also I wanted to wish the incomparable Tracy Miller a very happy birthday for this weekend. You absolutely rock and you make my world bigger and brighter. So thank you.
0: Happy birthday, Tracy.
2: Happy birthday.
1: Oh, yeah.

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1: Hey, I'm Millie McPherson, and I'm an independent musician making music and performing on Gadigal land, and I love 2SER because they truly support independent Australian musicians like myself, and I love them so much.

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3: 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And as you probably gathered, the Radiothon is picking up all through October. 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
4: And pretty epic prizes too.
3: I mean, we had, because there's

0: The other thing you can get is a Soma 2026 double pass, which is 3 days, three nights festival held on Wiradjuri country at Mount Adra, New South Wales, from November 6 to 9. And that features HTRK, Cousin, Blue Communications, Manfredo Lament, Ivy, and many more. 3 days festivals out in the hills.
1: Solid.
2: That's, what would give?
0: Yes.
2: Some money to SER. Actually.
0: That's right. That's exactly it. Yeah, well,
1: answered that question well.
2: Yeah.
0: Some of the other prizes, so they're the main, they're the two that for your early bird prizes. But some of the other prizes you can get just by slinging us some cash. We've got, there's Yuli's Brews beer for a year. All right. I'm in. What about yourselves? What have you been looking over?
1: Look, there's the Oxford Art Factory Mega Golden Ticket, which is
0: that
1: a
0: is mega.
1: Double pass to any show at Oxford Art Factory for an entire year.
0: Yeah.
1: You know, there's suspension coffee for a year, where you get coffee beans or ground coffee delivered to your house every month for a year.
0: And if you're lucky, someone might be able to make a coffee make a for
1: decent
0: you.
1: Decent coffee for you, yeah. I mean, that could save you enough for a
0: studio now.
1: Well, there you go, right? Keep it in house.
0: Yeah.
1: One of the prizes that I'm particularly stoked about, having just recently discovered this amazing venue, is Phoenix Central Park. There's 10 double passes to Phoenix Central Park events of your choice throughout the next year. That's one of the most amazing spaces I've come across in a really long time. It's like this amazing acoustic, like, beehive.
0: Yeah, and it's usually you've got to put... It's
1: got to go in a ballot.
0: Yeah.
1: Yeah, so it's pretty exclusive to get in.
0: Yeah, and it's exclusive, but it's all by chance.
1: Yeah, absolutely.
0: So you're never... Yeah. You're only excluded by chance.
1: Exclusive by chance. It's exactly,
0: not from anything else.
1: This is not
0: maybe
1: a hierarchy.
0: If you didn't have shoes on, they might kick you up. But,
1: you know, probably not. Like,
0: no,
1: you know,
0: probably,
1: support the arts.
0: Especially if it's summer.
1: Yeah. But, yeah, I was really stoked to see that amongst the prize. What else, Rona? What are we?
2: I mean, there's a $750 tattoo voucher from, where are they now? Joe Bell Tattoo. I've been thinking about a new tattoo myself for a while, so that really
0: that
2: jumped
0: would help
2: out
0: that'd
2: me.
0: Be a banger. Yeah, that'd help a lot.
2: And also a fresh set of KRK Rocket.
0: What?
2: Monitors. Yeah, studio monitors from Toramara Music.
0: Oh,
2: so if you want
0: second.
2: To listen to SER on crisp, clear audio.
0: On 11.
2: Yeah.
0: there's a $250 record store voucher. Everyone needs one of those because, you know, that's where our money goes. You forgo food for that stuff, don't you? Records, that is.
1: Yeah, you can always find, you can find food.
0: There's also Revolve Recycling Bicycle Voucher. There's Impressed Records New South Wales for a club subscription. Join the brand new New South Wales Record Club from Impressed Recordings. What was the other...
1: There's also the Crosstalk Records custom 12-inch record pressing, one pressing of a custom lathe cut 12-inch. Oh. I mean, we're talking exclusive dub plate level, you know.
0: If you've got a few projects that are sitting there in the, you know, on that hard drive somewhere that needs a reason to be finished.
1: I was just saying, like, that would be the reason to actually finish that track and get it mastered, right? And also there's an amazing band and artist prize. Zenith Records are doing a 7-inch vinyl pressing with 100 copies of a 7-inch vinyl pressed by Zenith. So, you know, if you're a band or an artist, like, you can go for your 1/12-inch, but, I mean, if you're looking to get that 7-inch out and into the hands of a bunch of DJs.
0: And it will get a spin on 2SER, no doubt about that.
1: Yeah.
0: There's also the Sydney Comedy Festival, 3 double passes, Sydney Film Festival, Flexi 10 pass. It's just huge prizes. Sydney Writers Festival, 10 double passes, just by joining up with 2SER.
1: Yeah.
0: Or you could get any of those prizes, and, you know, all of them are worth the price of your donation straight
1: and
0: up.
1: And some, absolutely.
0: So, you know, it's you're not only are getting a radio station, you're getting a chance for any of these prizes.
1: Abundance and gratitude, people, right? Abundance mindset. You've got to be in it to win it, you know?

0: 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And who doesn't leave a little bit of love at the moment? God.
1: Love's everything, man. Love, love, love. Like, you know, it's the frequency. 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Go for it.
0: Exactly. Yeah. 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

Keep it locked on 2SER from 5 p.m. for the weekly meltdown. A genreless soundscape where kitsch meets experimental. From lofty euphoric highs to deep dark slow jams, let the weekly meltdown caress your brain folds. Today from 5 p.m. on 2SER 107.3.

0: Well, that's it for Departure Lounge today. Yeah. Thank you, Nick.
1: Thank you, Maxie.
0: Thank you, Rona.
1: Thank you, Rona.
2: Yeah, it's been a pleasure.
1: The vibes have been immaculate in the studio, I've got to say. Like, it's been so much fun to hang out and jam and chat.
0: Exactly. Yeah, for sure. And the whole radiothon, which was ramping up through all of October and just sort of trying to start the energy going there and sending out the love. And up next, you got Hildy and Campbell in the studio together this time. You're in for a treat. I'm signing off. This is Maxie T. I hope you've enjoyed the show. Keep on listening to 2SER and sending love. We love it.

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1: Hey there.
0: Welcome to the Weekly Meltdown.
1: You are here with Jane Fondue.
0: And Campbell Drummond.
1: Yes, welcome folks. I'm very stoked to be here with Jane Fondue in person this time round.
0: So exciting. And Yay. We want to say a big thank you to Maxi T, Nick Gray and Rona for Thanks. Another fabby.
1: Yeah, another fantastic flight from the Departure Lounge. Thank you guys. Brilliant show.
0: Great As tunes. Always. And what's playing beneath us is something very exciting today.
1: That's right.
0: A very special person. My cousin, actually, the reason that Campbell and I met.
1: Yes.
0: Jules Fine.
1: Jules Fine. We're playing a tribute. So we're gonna dedicate lots of tracks today to our, well, my dear friend and your cousin, who is sadly no longer with us. But he is the reason that you and I know each other. And in fact, did you know, Jules and I met each other right here at Radio 2SER.
0: I actually didn't know that. Yes. I didn't know this. Whoa.
1: Not in these studios down here, but when it was up in the top of the old tower.
0: Wow.
1: And there was a DJ competition called Bedroom Bangers that was that was run in conjunction with 3D World Magazine and 2SER. It was back in the late 90s, early 2000s. And Jules and I both entered that contest, and we ended up in the studio on the same day competing by playing sets live to air. And while we were waiting our turn, we got talking and we're asking each other what tracks we brought, and turned out we had very similar taste. And we also talked about, I said I wasn't brave enough to bring anything that I'd written myself, but I did have such tracks, and he said the same thing. And so we both thought, wow, okay, this is cool.
0: No.
1: Anyway, long story short, we became very good friends. We started doing parties together. We put on a gig together down at the Sly Fox in Newtown. And, yeah, we wrote heaps of tracks together. And, yeah, subsequently, here we are all these years later.
0: Here we are. And auspiciously, it is also Jules's 50th birthday today.
1: Yes.
0: And a big shout out to all of his friends and family, some of whom are listening in, sharing cake and champagne to mark the occasion.
1: Yay. Hi there, folks. Hope you're all digging the show.
0: Oh, it just feels like I'm kind of, I don't know, I'm nervy because it's just, it's so special. And so we've opened the show with an original track by Jules that was called Chronic Concerto. Gorgeous little string memento there.
1: Brilliant. He was a very clever producer and writer. Had some great talents. And I've got a track here that he and I wrote together, actually, which I'll play a bit later on.
0: Surprises in store.
1: Yay.
0: Yeah, so I've been digging around my old CDs, and I have a couple of mixed CDs from Jules. And when I say mixed, I mean that he mixes because he DJed. He was the original DJ, I guess, of our generation, to be followed by his brother Anthony and also myself.
1: Yeah.
0: But yeah, I'm going to play one. He gave me a chill CD, and I really love this Swayzak track that he put as the first track. It's called Jäger, the Bigger Bush version.
1: And we're going to fade into that.
0: Woo!
1: Now.
0: Are
1: we going to do this one?
0: It's the, yes, correct. We're flying by the seat of our pants, of course.
1: As we do.

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make out of music, make out of music, make out of music, make out of music, make out of music, make out of music, make out of music, make out of music, make out of music, make out of music, make out of music, make out of music, make out of music, make out of music, make out of music, make out of music, make out of music, make out of music, make out of music, make out of music, make out of music, make out of music, make out of music, make out of music, make out of music, make out of music, make out of music, make out of music, make out of music, make out of music, make out of music, make out of music, make out of music, make out of music, make out of music, make out of music, make out of music, make out of music, make out of music, make out of music, make out of music, make out of music, make out of music, make out of music, make out of music, make out of music, make out of music, make out of music, make out of music, make out of music, make out of music, make out of music, make out of music, make out of music, make out of

0: Delicious sound of London is underneath us. Papua New Guinea. This is the 12-inch mix, the long 12-inch mix. Just as I turned on the mics, Campbell's had a big sip of water. I don't know why I need to say that. I didn't need to say
1: it. No, well, it went down the wrong way and it's making me cough.
0: And so I'm kind of looking at Campbell, who's like red in the face, and I'm like turning the mic off, turning it back on.
1: My timing was atrocious.
0: We're just playing a bunch of music that Jules loved, that he loved, that we love also.
1: That's right. And if you've just tuned in by chance, we are playing a bit of a tribute to Jane Fondue's cousin and a very dear friend of mine, Julian Fine, who sadly is no longer with us. But today would have been his 50th birthday.
0: And he's the reason Campbell and I know each other.
1: Exactly.
0: And we also had a meeting over shared music taste, hence why this is happening now.
1: Exactly.
0: Because we were celebrating Jules at another time out in Woi Woi.
1: Yes.
0: At his mum and dad's.
1: Big shout out to Ina.
0: And to Michael.
1: And Michael.
0: And to my cousins, David and Anthony, and all the grandkids and the partners.
1: Yay.
0: We love you all. So I think I was talking about the soft moon and
1: That's
0: your ears
1: right.
0: perked up.
1: My, they certainly did, because I said to myself, wow, I don't know very many people who have ever heard of the soft moon, let alone seen them in Montreal, by the way, hadn't you? I think that was was that the case?
0: And they were playing soon in Sydney.
1: That's right. And we realised we were both going to that gig.
0: We were both going. And we bought matching T-shirts.
1: We did.
0: And since then, we've done DJing together.
1: Yes.
0: Campbell's now helping out with this radio show. He's been the guest a few times. We're pretty good mates.
1: We are.
0: I've played at your New Year's Eve party.
1: You have, absolutely. Yeah. Not many people make it onto that list, right?
0: Very honoured. And so we, of course, always reminisce about our beloved Jules and how he brought us together.
1: Yay.
0: His fabulous taste in music, his talent.
1: He's an incredibly clever producer, and he and I wrote some stuff together as well back in the day.
0: Yes, and we need to also back announce. I just realised we're getting
1: yes.
0: so ahead. In the middle of that track was Ferocious Mullet.
1: Ferocious Mullet. Have you ever heard such a good band name in all your life?
0: The track name's pretty good too.
1: The track's called Cake Hole.
0: But it's spelt CakeWhole.
1: That's right.
0: So like eat the cake whole.
1: Like the whole cake, yeah.
0: I hope you are eating the cake up in Suffolk Park, fam.
1: Definitely some birthday cake for Jules.
0: And champagne. And we started off that set with Swayzak with Iyega, the Bigger Bush version. And moving right along, well, I'll just let you know you can text us in on 0468 441073. You can
1: That's
0: find
1: right.
0: that number online. Just look up to SER text line. Say hello. We would love to hear from you.
1: We would.
0: And now we're going to play one of your shared
1: tracks. We're going to play a track called Oh My Goodness. And later on we'll come back and tell you a little bit more about that track, how it came about and what it's about.
0: Am I allowed to say that it's a remix by Jules and you?
1: Well, it's...
0: or is that like the big secret you were holding?
1: No, that's fine. You can totally say that because it's true.
0: It's true.
1: Okay.
0: And here it is.
1: Here we go.

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2: Yeah, baby, let's party.
3: Hello, hello. I thought we were playing another track.
4: Oh, should I
3: yes.
4: do that?
3: Yeah, let's play another track.
4: All right,
3: track.
4: Let's do it. Come on, here we go.
3: That was The Juice with Archon CL, by the way.
4: Yeah.
3: We'll chat more after.

0: right. This, in case you're interested, is from the early days of Tech House. Nothing quite as cool as techno and house put together, is there? Well, maybe. But anyway, this is a beautiful example from the Get Physical label out of Berlin. It's a group called Electrochemi, and the track's called Big One. Now, Electrochemi are Thomas Schumacher, Stefan Bodzin, and if that's not a
1: Caitlin Devon?
0: And Caitlin, yeah, she does the vocal, I'm pretty sure. But that is a rock-solid calling card of Tech House experts right there. And Get Physical is such an awesome label. That's from a compilation called Full Body Workout Volume 2, which came out in 2005, just packed with awesome tracks. It's double vinyl. And, yeah.
1: And that was one that you and Jules both loved together?
0: Absolutely. Yes. We were both very much into breakbeat and tech house in the early days. And, yeah, we would have been fully vibing on this back in the day.
1: Tribute to our beautiful friend Jules for his 50th birthday today. And thank you to the texters texting in from Suffolk Park.
0: And big shout out to Paul Master. He's one of the DJs who came through when Jules and I used to do a night at the Sly Fox in Enmore called You Show Us Yours, which was a night for unknown DJs to come and share their wares. And we launched, well, you know, we had a lot of really great DJs come through there who went on to do great things. So shout out to you, Paul. Thanks for listening.
1: Yeah, and on that note, I'm holding the Wanna Break Volume 2 Big Birthday Bonanza, the Vegemite Sessions mixed by Jules Fine, in my hands. And I want to share some of the liner notes because I love how passionate Jules was about supporting musicians and artists.
0: He totally was.
1: It's all in there. He says, if you like any of these tracks, please support the relevant artists by either attending their gigs, if applicable, or purchasing their music, if available. And he also mentions there are unsigned artists on this CD, and he says, just throw them some love.
0: Right.
1: Very much a man after our own hearts. We love to pressure people to buy music and support music. So
0: definitely. And two of those unsigned artists, by the way, were Jules and myself.
1: And another artist who I was really trying to find, I really love, yeah, anyway, I'm getting sidetracked. Yeah. Let's just keep back announcing the middle of that set was The Juice with Archon Ciel, Green Fingers remix.
0: Yeah, cracking good track on the Finger Lickin' label, one of the early groundbreaking breakbeat labels back in the day that Jules and I used to vibe on heavily.
1: 2001.
0: Mm-hmm.
1: And also from the early 2000s, we opened that bracket with a Jules and Crooked Mouth, Campbell, remix of Oh My Goodness.
0: Oh My Goodness. Now, there's a little story to that track. Jules was working on that track and he was getting frustrated by it. He couldn't finish it. And so he threw me the stems one day that he'd been making and he said, see what you can do with it. So I ran it through my system. I wrote some beats for it. I did the arrangement and the edit. And so that was really me remixing Jules's track. Although
1: awesome.
0: I put the vocal samples into it, the Oh My Goodness, because there were two of them in there. One was from that show Wife Swap. Remember that crazy show, Wife Swap?
1: I've heard of it.
0: So you can hear a woman in that track saying, when I first walked in the door, I was like, oh my goodness. And then there's a man who also says, oh my goodness. Now, he came from an interview from when the space shuttle came back into the atmosphere and broke up and fell apart and those poor astronauts died. And that man,
1: I'm kind of lost, but that's okay.
0: Oh, I know. It was one of the shuttle accidents. There were a couple, you know.
1: There are a few. We've got just over 10 minutes left, and we want to play you another one of Jules's original tracks. So this one here is Digital Dreaming, and we're actually going to follow this up with a track from his brother, Anthony, who is part of the band Yellow the Sun. We're going to play Stargazer from the album Beam It Back, which came out in May this year.
0: Yay.
1: And was played on this station many times already.
0: Yay.
1: And I would have loved to play you a track from my other cousin, David, who's an excellent saxophonist and spent some time playing in a cool reggae band, but he did not get to record with them. So You'll have to imagine that. That one. Right. But here's Jules.
0: Yay.

0: 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Become a 2SER subscriber before October 16 to go into the draw to win the rare chance to guest host a program on 2SER. 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
0: Subscribe to 2SER before October 16 for your chance to win this very special early bird prize. 2SER Radiothon. 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
3: 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This will be Yellow the Sun, Stargazer.

0: The beautiful track Stargazer by Yellow the Sun.
1: Yay.
0: This hour has been a tribute to our friend Jules Fine.
1: Indeed it has. Happy heavenly 50th birthday, Jules.
0: And before we go, well, we've just got a few minutes left. The very last track that we're going to play, I want to say at Jules's funeral, it was quite an event. He was a very interesting and, can we say, I don't know, he had many facets. And I don't think that his parents realised how many friends he had. We booked quite a small funeral place and there were people out the door.
1: Yeah.
0: We couldn't fit the people in it.
1: I know, it was amazing.
0: So many friends, so many people who he had touched their lives, just supporters, music people, all kinds of people. And, of course, as funerals are, it was gut-wrenchingly sad.
1: Mm.
0: And at the end of things, as we were standing up, a track came on that I couldn't help to feel happy to.
1: Yeah.
0: The track selected by Anthony, the brother.
1: Yes.
0: The other brother, as well as beautiful David. Love to you both. Love to you all of the family. We're going to go out with Desmond Dekker and the Aces, Israelites. You've been listening to The Weekly Meltdown.
1: Thanks for having me, Sildy. Oh, sorry, Jane Fondue. Thanks so much for having
0: Always
1: me.
0: Always a
1: It's
0: pleasure.
1: Been super fun.
0: You're on 2SER. Remember to subscribe, support, and give us your money.
1: Come

0: originally released way back in 1978, co-written by Michael McDonald and the lady herself, Carly Simon, and produced by Arif Mardin. That was the smooth remix of the track You Belong to Me.
1: I don't think he had to do very much to that.
0: I don't think so either. It's such a well-written track.
1: It is, yeah.
0: Yeah, love it. Welcome to When the Levee Breaks.
1: You're with Pete and Eho.
0: Hello, hello. If you've tuned in on a Saturday night from 6 o'clock or a Tuesday afternoon when we get replayed, straight after the amazing Greg Poppleton.
1: Thank you to all of the shows before us, especially Greg Poppleton, a.k.a.
0: The Phantom Dancer.
1: Oh, yes, himself.
0: And you should be listening to as many shows on SER as humanly possible because some absolutely off-the-hook crazy shows on here.
1: That's right. And I think there's over 130 hours of music that you can listen to.
0: 140 hours of music weekly.
1: 140.
0: I know, that's a lot.
1: Hey? I can do that.
0: Can you? I'd like to see
1: it. I don't know about that.
0: All right, and we need to thank ourselves again for another brilliant show last week.
1: That was fun.
0: Yeah, it was a lot of fun, wasn't it? And I suppose on this show I'm going to relax in with a little bit of yacht rock. There we had Carly Simon, and we're going to go in with some Steely Dan.
1: Great, and Tim Ritchie would love Steely Dan, and he might be listening from his sabbatical.
0: Fingers crossed.
1: Somewhere on the South Coast. Hey, Tim.

0: to SER acknowledges the custodians of the Gadigal and Darug lands from which we broadcast.
1: It's King OPP!
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1: and donate this October!

0: on the Motown subsidiary label Rare Earth. And the band that recorded on that Rare Earth label was, of course, Rare Earth. But this band is called The Power of Zeus. And the name of the track was called The Sorcerer of Isis. That particular drum break off that album has been sampled by literally hundreds of hip-hop artists, all the way from Common, Mobb Deep, Pete Rock and CL Smooth, Jay-Z, Eminem, Cypress Hill, A Tribe Called Quest, just to name a few. At the top of the set, Steely Dan, Deacon Blue, 12-inch extended mix on ABC Records out of the UK, with horn arrangement by the amazing Tom Scott.
1: Oh, okay, there's a theme going.
0: Yeah, for sure. But not sure about Barabbas, though. Barabbas was straight afterwards with a track called Chico, taken off this self-titled debut album, released on RCA Records in 1972. And a couple of the members of Barabbas were initially in a band called Los Brincos, along with the leader, Fernando Arbex. And then, of course, Power of Zeus. But we're going to slow things down because I think we need to. I'm going to play an album track next from Terry Callier. And this was from his 1972 Cadet Chess release called What Color Is Love. The track runs for almost 9 minutes. So set yourself back with a nice cup of tea and a biscuit. And,
1: or something a bit stronger.
0: Yeah, no. A cup of tea will do. Or a coffee. And have a listen to this. It's absolutely flawlessly beautiful. And then we might follow up with this track with another one from Melbourne this time.
1: Oh, nice. You're on When the Levee Breaks. 2SER.

Hi, I'm Paul Goff. I'm lucky enough to present two programs on 2SER, Chimes and Used Parts Galaxy. But I first volunteered here in 1983 and was involved in programs like Scream and Dance and the Wyclef Disco Show. It gave me my opportunity to broadcast and work in radio. I'd like to think that continues and creates a whole new generation of people who love radio and see it as a way of sharing their passion and connecting to it.

0: Which one? That one. Teddy Pendergrass. No, what's it? Shirley Scott, Mystical Lady, released 1971 on Cadet Records. Of course, a subsidiary of Chess. And
1: that's when you should see Mike's on as well.
0: I did say Mike's
1: on. Oh, you did? Oh, sorry, I didn't hear you.
0: You just not listen. You're on When the Levee Breaks.
1: With Pete and Def EO.
0: Thank you for joining us. We just finished there with Shirley Scott's Mystical Lady. Started off the top of that set with Terry Callier's Dancing Girl from 1972 on Chess Records and from the album What Color Is Love. If you don't have that album in your collection, it's definitely one that you do need.
1: Beautiful cover,
0: yeah,
1: huh?
0: Yeah, it's not cheap. And Rita Satch was after that. Meet Me in the Garden, Melbourne-based singer, songwriter and violinist.
1: Really?
0: She does it all.
1: Oh, what a voice.
0: What a brilliant song.
1: Yes.
0: Absolutely incredible track.
1: How do you find out about songs like that, apart from listening to When the Levee Breaks?
0: Well, I suppose there'd be blogs out there
1: talking
0: about it, but I found that record through a UK supplier.
1: Oh, wow.
0: And I can remember hearing that track just going, wow, that's sort of the lead track off the album. The rest of it must be quite good. And I was correct. It's brilliant. So ooh, go out there and support some local music. Rita Satch, S-A-T-C-H. And the track was called Meet Me in the Garden.
1: Mm.
0: All right. I've only got a couple more tracks that I can squeeze in before you come on. So Gamble and Huff Production. The label is The Sound of Philadelphia. And the artist is the one and only Teddy Pendergrass.

0: Nice.
1: Magic.
2: Have fun, y'all.

0: Oh, dang, that was good. What was it?
1: Hot. Native Soul, New Beginnings, 2021. Awesome Tapes from Africa release, although that's a record. So Native Soul, it's got a house music sound, but the glorious tension between that's on beat and the syncopated elements, that's long been a sound associated with South Africa, where this band's from. And the most recent mutation in South African house is called Amapiano. And this is what the production duo behind Native Soul, I can't pronounce their names, but I'll write them on the Levy page, are the latest to channel the Amapiano sound with their debut releases, Native Soul. And I was reading some other information about the Awesome Tapes from Africa label. It was started by one guy who went there on a Fulbright scholarship, I think, and got completely enamored with the sounds of the area. And that's why he started the label.
0: Oh, wow.
1: Yeah.
0: What better reason, huh?
1: Why not? You're on When the Levy Breaks with Pete and EO.
0: Welcome.
1: On the mighty 2SER. Before Native Soul, we had Mos Def, Twilight Speedball. And that's from his Holy Grail 2009 drop, The Ecstatic. That is the most incredible album. Oh, my goodness. There's a new reissue on die-cut gatefold packaging and translucent red vinyl and all the bling, which is so lovely, and the production's amazing too, but the album stands up outside of all of the bells and whistles. So it's perfect as it is track list and production-wise already, but OGs are outrageously priced. I think I saw a copy for, I don't know,
0: $8 billion.
1: Yeah, something with lots of zeros after it. But yeah, so get yourself onto that Mos Def. That's really, really nice, that album. Top of the set was Simonde, Anthracite, from their 1973 Partisan Records second release. Okay, if you want the track list from When the Levy Breaks, please jump on the When the Levy Breaks show page on 2SER. The mighty 2SER, who's hosting our beautiful, beautiful night with you, dear listeners. Thanks for tuning in. Stay locked and loaded. We've got about 40 minutes left. I'm EO. I'm with the incredibly talented Pete.
0: He's
1: over there somewhere.
0: Okay.
1: And we're going to go in with a DJ Shadow track. That's kind of the end of that set, but I wanted to jump in and say hi. So the track is entitled What Does Your Soul Look Like Part 1 / Blue Sky Revisit, and it's from the 1996 Mowak Classic Introducing album, released on James Lavelle's Mowak's label. That's a legendary label all on its own. I wanted to ask you, Pete, what was it like for you to be in the music scene around the time of this release?
0: Well, you're talking about the
1: introducing.
0: It was incredible. I mean, you know, there were a lot of labels releasing sort of sampled hip-hop, sort of sample instrumental groups. I suppose you had Nightmares on Wax being one of them. The Ninja label was, at the beginning, they were always based on sample music, and a lot of their hip-hop artists did instrumental stuff. But when Mowax released DJ Shadow, it kind of set a bar that was so high that it was almost impossible to, I suppose, to beat. And he's had major problems trying to release albums that measure up to his first album. You know, that's always the curse that happens on first albums. The next albums that come out aren't as good or don't get as much recognition. And I've been a fan ever since the first single off the first album, you know. So Mowax did it right. And also, I suppose if you look at Uncle.
1: Oh, I'm
0: Uncle,
1: such a fan.
0: The first Uncle album, you know, was really a DJ Shadow album.
1: Yeah.
0: He produced it all. So you could say that the Uncle album, the second album, is on par to the first. But after that, he's found it really hard, I think, to match the brilliance of those first two albums. So
1: it's stiff competition when you're competing against your first and second albums.
0: Yeah, yeah, it is.
1: Oh.
0: And there's a 12-inch pack that's just been released by Universal, I think, or Warner's maybe, on DJ Shadow's singles from just talk amongst yourselves, hold on.
1: Talking about DJ Shadow and Uncle and Mowax and those great days. Honestly, you got to check out the history of the label, James Lavelle, and the bands that we're talking about right now.
0: So this is part one of a box set. I'm not sure when part two is coming out.
1: Oh, that looks
0: but
1: nice.
0: But it's the Mowax singles from 1993 to 1997, and that's just the DJ Shadow singles.
1: They sure know how to market themselves, don't they?
0: They do, yeah, and they had a pressing issue with this one. It was just a labeling issue, and they went out and repressed two lots of vinyl again because the labels were on the wrong side.
1: It's going to melt the record universe mind.
0: So you'd be looking at probably spending about $300 or $400 for this box set when it officially hits the shelves.
1: Why don't we play you a reason for you to consider buying this all over again, or for the first time if you're a new fan of DJ Shadow? This track's What Does Your Soul Look Like Part 1, Blue Sky Revisit.
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0: Tonight from 9 on 2SER, get weird and wonderful with Noiseworks.
1: What the hell is that?
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0: really Richie Havens?
1: It is Richie Havens. Wow, the guy that opened up Woodstock.
2: Yeah, he was first on stage. No mean feat, but I guess back at that time they, I don't know, maybe they just went on stage and performed. Didn't think about it becoming a massive, iconic sort of thing later on, you know?
1: Yeah.
2: You're listening to Eartha Kitt in the background. We can't be without Eartha. Eartha to Earth. Earth to Eartha. Right, it's called Where Is My Man? And it's a Record Shack Records release. But I just wanted to have it on in the background because it is quite long and it's very disco-y. And I love her voice.
1: She has got a great voice.
2: She has got a great voice.
1: Yeah.
2: Did you meet Eartha?
1: I did meet Eartha. I've met a lot of people because I'm old. So, you know, you manage to meet a lot of people in the time that you're on the earth. But she was hilarious. I met her after a gig that she did at the Hilton. There was a lovely lady that would always slide us tickets on opening night if we mentioned that there was a gig happening. I met George Benson, I met Isaac Hayes and most of his band.
2: Wow.
1: I met Earth, Wind & Fire, I think, and Commodores without Lionel.
2: Okay.
1: But yeah, Eartha was very, very interesting because no one really knows how old she is.
2: No, well, you couldn't ask, would you?
1: No, you can't ask. And she got offended, I think, quite a bit if someone would ask. And I didn't ask her that. I actually brought up 78 of her first big major hit called Stacey Bond.
2: Oh, wow.
1: And we were getting this signed for a friend of Heidi's, so Heidi from Back to Funk days. Anyway, Heidi was like, well, go and ask her whether she'd sign it. And she had a little bit of a break from meeting people. I asked her whether she wanted a drink and she just said, champagne, darling. I went, okay. So I got her a flute of champagne and I said, can I ask you a massive favor? Are you able to sign something for a friend of ours? She said, sure. And I took out the 78 and the look on her face, she looked at the 78 and then looked at me. She signed it and then made a hissing noise like that and walked off.
2: Oh.
1: Again, you know, you shouldn't ask a woman her age or point out that she was around when 78s were around. So.
2: Yes, but she's also a fabulous cat woman.
1: Oh, the best cat. Oh, I know, Michelle Pfeiffer was the best Catwoman.
2: Was Eartha the original Catwoman then?
1: She was, yeah.
2: Wow. Yeah. Original, best, yeah.
1: Like Michelle Pfeiffer, oh my God.
2: And all of the rest.
1: Yes.
2: Well, you're on 2SER when the levee breaks. Let's check out what Eartha's got to say about Where Is My Man?
3: The kind of man that I adore is the kind of man that gives me more of all the better things in life that are free. Such things as summer by the sea, the Hamptons, Malibu, Capri.

a strange game of cards, 52 jokers in every deck. Well, you may think

But you were out, busy, putting all your stuff about from 9 to 5. You told the line for a trip to the cleaners and a fistful of dimes. Giving it this, giving it that. Smiling the smiles, chatting all the chat. Now look at you.

0: Little Annie?
1: Little Annie, Going for Gold.
0: On You Sound, right?
1: Yeah, 1992 release, and that's Adrian Sherwood Productions with, on that track in the album, Doug Wimbish was on instruments.
0: On bass, no doubt.
1: The mighty, mighty bass. So thank you for joining us on When the Levee Breaks. We're coming up to the end of the show.
0: Which means that if you're listening on Saturday, Love Buzz is straight after us. And if you're listening on a Tuesday, those lovely, lovely people at Drive.
1: That's right. And thank you for joining us. Next week, we have two things happening. We have Radiothon, and that's going to go for a little while. But don't worry, we're bringing the good music, and we're going to talk to you about all sorts of interesting things happening at the station over the next month. And also, Modman's joining us for a three-way Radiothon communion.
0: Oh, awesome.
1: Yeah, why not? Okay, we're going to go out with a track by the Gotan Project. It's Triptico, that's what the title is, and it's the Peter Kruder Trip Deluxe Edit from a 2025 Record Store Day release from Ya Basta.
0: Sounds Spanish. Good. Ya Basta. From France, right? That
1: France.
0: Was the label from originally, yeah.
1: Aren't they the south of... Well, actually, they might be Basque, because when I've researched them, it's kind of like bottom left of France. So,
0: well, they originally were discovered in Subway by the guy that did production for them, and Ya Basta Records was his label.
1: How awesome!
0: I know.
1: See, you learn stuff when you're on When the Levee Breaks.
0: Peace and love until we see you next week. Ciao.
2: Take the money. It might sound difficult.
3: Hola, buenos días.
2: But it is really very easy.
4: Hola, Marcelo.
3: Hola, ¿quién habla? ¿Cómo te va?
4: Habla Rita de Garnica.
3: Ay, Rita, ¿cómo andas, Rita de Garnica?
4: Bien, ¿ustedes?
3: ¿Vos sos de Garnica?
4: Sí, Garnica.
3: ¿Te llamás Rita?
4: Sí, me llamo Rita.
3: Qué casualidad, estoy hablando con Rita de Garnica.
5: 2SER acknowledges the custodians of the Gadigal and Darug lands from which we broadcast.
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0: good artists, good music. These records here, the top in the country. You like it?
1: I think there's a good healing vibration here. There's a lot of melodic energy, and we need that in these times.
2: I belong here. I feel good, good, good.
3: That's all you got. You gotta call that love, man. That's what it is, man.
4: Can't you hear my love?
5: It's me and you against the world.
6: Ooh, doesn't that turn you on?
7: Hello, hello, hello. Welcome to Love Buzz. My name is Tier Vu, and I am about to play some music for you over this next hour. Thank you so much for tuning in. This will be my last Love Buzz for a little while. I'm about to go traveling, so you'll be in the very capable hands of Piero. I'm sure he'll do a great job while I'm away. He's also going to be doing Radiothon by himself. So make sure you call in and you subscribe to Love Buzz and to 2SER during that time. I know I will be from Japan while I'm there. I thought I would leave you guys with a bit of a love letter, like a house kind of party vibe that will be fun to play back on demand while I'm away if you miss me. So this show is going to be upbeat, fun tracks, R&B, funk, soul, a little bit of garage in there, but all dance floor fillers. And I'm going to try and cram as much as I can into the hour. So I'm going to try to talk way less this show and play way more music. The first song I'm going to play is Ain't Nothing But a House Party, just to set the mood, you know. The song is by The Showstoppers. It was released in 1967 and it was the biggest hit for this group from Philadelphia. It's become a Northern Soul Scene classic. You all probably know it. So let's get this party started with the house party.

Hi, I'm Rupert. I'm the host of Not Punk Enough here at 2SER. I love this station because in a media landscape dominated by soulless AI, divisive content, misinformation and the reckless pursuit of profit, 2SER stands in complete contrast. It prioritises real human-made art for its own sake, truth in journalism and community. We need it now more than ever.

0: Hello, hello. You are listening to Love Buzz here on Toesia 107.3. That great track was At the Party by Big Sambo. It was released in 1962 on Eric Records. And before that, The Underdogs, a cover version of Love's Gone Bad from 67. That was released on VIP, the Motown subsidiary. And of course, Chris Clark sung that original in 1966. I love that version as well. Second from the top, Ruby, Christelle Ruby, a rare French garage pop situation from 67. I think that one will be coming with me to play at Halloween Ball. What do you reckon? It's pretty good. And at the top, I started with A House Party by The Showstoppers. Ain't Nothing But A House Party from 67. Hey, I'm going to play you something I think you should know about here on 2SER and be right back with you. Don't touch that dial.
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0: You are with Love Buzz here on 2SER 107.3. My name is Tira Boo and I am playing an episode full of great dance floor fillers and party tracks. Up next, a song from the Queen of Paradise herself from Memphis, Tennessee, Big Ella, a song called Too Hot to Hold from 1969. This came out on Salem. I hope you enjoy. 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

0: You are locked to 2SER 107.3. This is Love Buzz. My name is Tara Boo. And that was the incredible George Teddy and the Condors with Sticks and Stones from 64. That was off their LP In Person from Seriously Diss. They were known for bringing incredible energy to their live shows. They played on the sick 1960s club scene. Little Lottie Jones was before George Teddy with I Believe to My Soul. It's a really awesome, rare R&B track. And then before that, a heavy garage soul shaker that was released in Chicago's USA Records. The B-side to this is Soul Finger, but I played Got to Have Your Lovin' on the A-side by Oscar Hammond and the Majestics. At the top, of course, was Big Ella, Too Hot to Hold from 69. I'm going to play something I think you should know about here on 2SER and be right back with you.
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0: You are with Tara Boo here on 2SER 107.3. And if you cannot dance to this next song, you might already be dead and I can't help you. This is Little Eva Harris with Get Ready and Uptight. It's a little melody. Who doesn't love a melody, right? You don't hear them much anymore, do you? I think maybe they're called mashups now, though. From 1968. You better get ready. Make some room on the dance floor. Put your dancing shoes on. I'll see you on the other side of this set. Take it easy.

0: Hello, hello. You're with Love Buzz on 2SER 107.3. That was William Patton, Don't Be So Mean, a fun track from 1967 that was released on King Records, and it has ties to James Brown's production circle and was also co-written by Bud Hopgood. Before that, I played the only release by the Vibrettes, Humpty Dump, that was released in 1973, and it's become one of those legendary deep funk grails and has been extensively sampled in hip-hop, as a lot of this music has. And second from the top, I played a track that's also been heavily sampled by hip-hop, Bill Garner, Brand New Girl from 1969. And at the top, Get Ready Uptight by Little Eva Harris from 1968. And one more thing I think you should know about here on 2SER, and then I'll be right back with you for some more dancehall music.
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0: This is Love Buzz on 2SER 107.3. Thank you so much for keeping me company through this hour of music. I hope you're having a good house party out there, or maybe you're driving around in your car listening to this, or getting ready to go out on a Saturday night, or at work on a Monday afternoon, and this is lifting your mood and making you feel like you can tap your feet and be somewhere else, somewhere more magical. I'm going to play a song by Betty Barney next, Why I Sing the Blues. It's from 1971 and it was backed by the legendary Pan Sant Brothers, who were like this powerhouse funk backing band. And it's in one of the Funk Soul Sisters compilations. So if you're new to Sister Funk, I highly recommend the BGP's Funk Soul Sisters compilation. It's a really good entry point into all of this music.
5: 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Betty Barney, ladies and gentlemen.
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0: lucky chick should be ashamed of herself. Here we go. There's another one that's doing the yoke. We're gonna get down, y'all.
1: Freeze.
0: Y'all, when I say freeze, I want everybody to freeze, all right? One more time.
1: All right.
0: One more. Okay, here we go now, y'all. Here we go now. One more. I want you to get down one more time.
1: You better get down.
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You're listening to Love Buzz here on 2SER 107.3, and that was the incredible Miss Funky Shake by Breakastra. It's a 10-piece funk orchestra out of LA, and it's formed by Miles Tackett. And this specific cut features the powerhouse vocals of Aphrodite on the mic, and this is a modern track. It's from 2012. How great is it? Before that, Flatfoot Sam, Mickey Murray, a track from 1968 released on SSS International. Before that, a song released on Magic Touch Records in 1967, Get Down by Harvey Scales and the Seven Sounds. At the top of that, Why I Sing the Blues, Betty Barney from 1971. Hey, we're fast approaching the end of this hour of music, so I just wanted to say thank you so much for listening through to the end and keeping me company for this hour of music. Think about showing love this radiothon to Love Buzz and the radio station in your form of support. I know that you all know out there that we've had a pretty hard year here at 2SER, and so anything that you can contribute to the station will be much appreciated. If you've liked any of the tracks that I've played in the last hour of music, you can go to the 2SER website underneath Love Buzz and you can find the full set list for this show, as well as this exact episode back by demand, as well as the last few. I'm going to try and squeeze two more tracks in before I leave. The first of those is The Soul Destroyers with Blow Your Top from 1999 that was released on Stark Reality and then connected to Malcolm Caddo, the brilliant drummer behind the Heliocentrics, if you know that band. And then I'm going to try and fit in a track that I've been playing underneath my announcer bits this entire episode, making me sound good. The Marquee's Last Night, which is a fun little twister on the way out. Hey, thank you so much again. Hierro will be with you next week and for the next month. I'll see you in a month's time. Thank you so much, friends. Love you.

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0: That one there to start the show tonight was called Skins by the Orchestra For Now. It was a single release at the beginning of last year, and it was eventually a part of their EP that was released last year, titled Plan 75. They're a London-based experimental, heavily sort of a classical-inspired music project, and it's, I guess it's a little bit difficult to... like, who to compare him to, like, sort of another group that has a similar sound, I guess. Maybe aspects of, I guess, Black Country New Road are for sure in there, especially with some of these more classical elements and instruments being used, but also just this sort of genre bending and fusing and kind of this almost anti-genre kind of sound that the band goes for. The chopping and changing of structure, and just as a whole is a very unconventional way of approaching music, which I guess is sort of similar to aspects of Black Country New Road's music. But yeah, that's definitely evident in that track there by the orchestra. Thought it was a nice, quick sort of just getting the show started straight away. No sort of... you know, like no sort of intro or a light sort of easing into the show. Just thought I'd get it started straight away. Took me a bit to find my words there, but I thought it was just a great one to start nonetheless. If this is your first time tuning in, you're listening to Noiseworks here on 2CR 107.3. My name's Zach, your host here on Noiseworks, and sort of each week I try to find music that I'm really just loving. I mean, that's sort of the main thing, but it's sort of music that falls in this realm of uncanny or slightly weird but wonderful, and it kind of uses maybe some techniques or sounds that maybe just aren't really in the mainstream or heavily used or focused on in a lot of other kinds of music, but these tracks seem to use it as an element in their sound and their style. Yeah, but like I said, at the end of the day, it's just music I love and I think deserves a really great spot on this show to just showcase the music, really, because there is just so much great music out there. I got a little bit of everything in terms of like sounds, but also just some newer stuff like that one, which was released last year, but also some older stuff. Like this next one that was originally released, I believe, in 1987. It's called Ode to the Street Hassle, and it's by Spaceman 3. Yeah, I'll keep it going here.
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4: That would be great. Okay.

That one there was Micro Castle by D Hunter. It's the title track off their album released in 2008. Sort of they created music led with experimental qualities and wistful pop. And that album is kind of full of those similar sounds that you just heard in that track, of this sort of lush guitar pop sound. The song almost, to me, it almost sounds as if it's quite folky. In the beginning, it's a lot thinner. There's not as many instruments or elements at play, I guess. And then it picks up sort of heavy at the end there, with that sort of modulated, distorted guitars and that kind of that kind of dream pop sound, shoegazy, light shoegaze, dream pop kind of sound. And they're an American-based group as well. And then the one before that was "Ode to Street Hassle" by Spaceman 3. It's off the album "Forced Prescriptions," originally released in 1987. The band formed their own sound of this kind of minimalistic psychedelia, relying on heavily distorted guitars in a lot of their music. That one was slightly different, though. It had more of a lo-fi indie pop sound to it. I thought it really sat nicely within this lulling kind of melody and quality to the song. It wasn't so in your face. It was just a softer one. But it sat really, really nicely in its sound that it kind of created. Without sounding boring, without sounding as if like you're just kind of listening to nothing for 3 minutes or whatever. It actually sort of it does grow with the different dancing melodies in the background, but the overall sort of approach of the track is quite similar throughout. And they were a British-based group. I'll keep going now with this next one. It's called TNT by Tortoise, and it's the title track off their 1998 album, and it's a good one. If you're just tuning in, you're listening to Noiseworks here on 2SER 107.3.

Oh, my God.

Tim Ritchie here from When the Levee Breaks. 2SER, what does it mean to me? Well, there's the really obvious things like the music isn't run by an algorithm, the talk content isn't dictated by popularism. But mostly, and most importantly, they let me on the radio. Well, no, it's the chance to let the breadth of wonderful, for me, wonderful music without the constraints of people saying, that's too old, that's too new, that's too commercial, that's too weird. I love 2SER.

group who got their name from a book by Grail Marcus. I'm unfamiliar with both that author and the book, but hey, if you're listening and that sounds familiar to you, there you go. It's a bit of a fun fact about the group, because it is quite an interesting name, I guess. It's not really something someone comes up with, just clearly, because it's the name of a book. But anyway, this sound kind of blends all of these elements of jazz, punk, and hardcore. There's just so much in that sound, and the bass line is really prominent, and the bass sound is really punchy in your face. It kind of reminds me a lot of work of, if you're familiar with the band Primus, Les Claypool's bass work in Primus in music. But yeah, that song is just very much in your face, aggressive the whole time, chopping and changing, jumping. It's just really, really does not care about structure or any of that sort of thing. Just lets the song, I guess they just take it where they feel it should go. The one before that was 532 by The Body Lovers, The Body Haters. It's off their self-titled album from 1998. And it's one of the many post-Swans music projects led by Michael Gira of Swans. And it's American experimental music project. Quite dark sounding, especially at the beginning there. Quite ominous and dark, eerie, I guess. But it's a really cool sort of experimental track. And then the one before that... was TNT by Tortoise. It was a title track off the 1998 album. And a bit of a fun fact, the band was made up of members from previous bands, such as 11th Dream Day, Slint, and the Poster Children, if you're familiar with any of those groups, whose music sort of ranged from psych rock to post-punk. And I guess that's sort of greatly influenced the anti-genre experimental nature and sound of what became to be Tortoise. They were a Chicago-based music group, and that was a nice sort of instrumental track. I guess that one was a quite jazzy influence, especially with those drums, those free-flowing kind of drums, almost improvised sort of nature. But yeah, that was a really cool sort of experimental track there. I'll keep going now with this next one. It's by a group called At, but it's pronounced At, but it's the At symbol on like a keyboard or anything like that. And it's called Auto Smile. It's a single released earlier this year in June by the music project duo Victoria Rose and Stone Philipczak. Creating music in the realm of this sort of avant-garde nature. So here it is.

0: be our guest. Become a 2SER subscriber before October 16 to go into the draw to win the rare chance to guest host a program on 2SER. 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
0: 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Participate, celebrate, donate.

That one you heard just there was Cannon by Enon, off their 2005 album Lost Marbles and Exploded Evidence. They were a trio interested in sort of exploring this wide territory between post-rock songs and noise, exploring a lot of samples, industrial sound processing, and kind of this experimental percussion. They're a group based out of Brooklyn, and that track is very evident of these samples exploring and experimental, like, percussion with those drum beats and loops, those drum loops. Kind of jumping in and out of different samples, and even like that beginning, that little like kind of sonar almost. Morse code kind of sounding little beeps at the beginning, so they were obviously sampled from somewhere. Just being able to incorporate all of these kind of sounds into music, I guess. It's a really fun one. It's a cool sounding track. And then the one before that was Auto Smile by At. It was a single released earlier this year in June by the duo. Victoria Rose and Stone Philip Zach, creating music in, were creating a sound of sort of this avant-garde. A bit of a fun fact with their background: they both come from the world of DIY music, with their kind of histories in basement noise shows and warehouses and all-age spaces. They're from Baltimore, and I think the whole DIY thing is a really important a part of a lot of music scenes, and it should be celebrated, DIY music. I'm a big fan of DIY stuff, especially local sort of Sydney DIY music scene. There's some really great music coming out of that, and a lot of great bands are helping push this all-inclusive DIY community style. I think a lot of really important music has been built off that. So I thought that was a really cool aspect of this group, that they did come from this DIY music background. This is why I say thank you for listening. Kind of round out the hour with these last two songs. This next one is Boost by Astrid Sonnet. It's off her album Great Doubt from 2024. She is a Danish composer and viola player who is currently based in London. The whole album is fantastic, and this is just a great example of, I guess, what the album encapsulates, the sound that she creates. Super unique and a really great track. And then the one to wind it out is Forever and Ever and Ever by John Morse, off his 2006 album Songs. He's a Minnesota-based musician. He actually has a degree in experimental music composition and a PhD, I believe, in political science, and he's kind of he was dubbed a philosopher pop star. He kind of he merges his knowledge of political science and I guess what he studied with that in his musical sound of lo-fi synth pop. So I guess that's where he gets the philosopher pop star name from. I thought it was just a really nice soft one, kind of to end out the hour. I hope you've found some cool music, some music you kind of dig, you're into, maybe some more you want to explore, go deep, you know, dig a little deeper into, or maybe some stuff you recognized. There's some fun stuff I think a lot of people can like, and I hope you got a kick out of it tonight, whether your night's sort of just starting, your Saturday night, or you kind of, you're on your way home, however it might be. Kind of the show's kind of within this time where it could be either or, especially on a Saturday night. But yeah, I hope the songs have accompanied you well. My name's Zach. You've been tuned into Noiseworks here on 2SCR 107.3. 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

0: to SER 107.3 with Rich and Jeff on the Crossroads Show. Hey, Jeff, how are you going?
1: Rich, good to see you again, mate.
0: Yes, yes. You
1: know, come back in the studio together for a special reason this time, of course.
0: Exactly, yeah, it is a special reason. It's 2SER Radiothon. As if you've been listening in this evening, you'll probably already know. You'll have heard this a few times. But, yeah, more about that in a moment. We've just listened to Cinna Strong there and her track, Don't Knock It. She says, I ain't asking you to buy it, but don't knock it till you try it, which is reasonable advice, I think. So, yeah, it's 2SER Radiothon, and we'll be speaking more about what you can do to help us. 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There'll be full details on the website of how you can help out if you want to help us out. We'd much appreciate it. It's been quite a difficult year for 2SER. But I'll go more into detail in that the next time we talk anyway. All right, Jeff, I'm going to play a few 45s now, and then we'll have you spin a few.
1: But that's right. But it's a great opportunity to get in and play some more vinyl.
0: And you've been cleaning all day, haven't you, Jeff? Cleaning all your 45s.
1: Well, it feels like I've been cleaning all day. I mean, I'm taking your advice about the clean the grooves after the state of the needles last time I was in with stuff I haven't played for 20 years.
0: Yeah.
1: But I think we should be okay.
0: Great. So we've got a bit of a mixed bag. We've got some down-home blues, New Orleans funk, rockabilly.
1: Yep, got it all here.
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0: All on 45 RPMs. So the next one we've got up is from Eddie Bow from New Orleans, Edwin J. Bow Cage, he's also known as. And this was one of his biggies from 1969 on the Scram label. 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
3: That's it, folks. 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I mean well.
4: Oh, we're very sincere.
3: 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You can host your own show on 2SER. So you can make your radio dreams come true as you get to guest host a show on 2SER. That can happen. There's also a SOMA 2026 double pass, 3 days, three nights, held in Wiradjuri country, Mount Adra, New South Wales, from November the 6th to the 9th. And some of the acts we've got on there featuring HDRK, Cousin, Blue Communications, Manfredo, Lament, Ivy, and many, many more. I'll tell you a bit more about the other prizes, but that's next time we talk. But that's 2ser.com. Go along there, and we'd love you to support us, folks. All right, anyway, a few tunes from Jeff now. What we got up first, Jeff?
4: Well, being on our 45 extravaganza here, this is a Chuck Berry 45, and I can't remember where I got this, but I've had it a long, long time. It's a promo DJ.
3: Yeah.
4: And it says here on Chess Records, it's lifted from the album From St. Louis to Liverpool, which was in the 60s, I think, from memory. Mm-hmm. I'm presuming, I don't know whether he re-recorded it or it was the original version from the 50s or early 60s. I think it was when he did that. But anyway, Chuck Berry on 45.
3: Excellent. Let's hear it. The Promised Land, Chuck Berry, 2SER 107.3.

0: Well, a few crackles on that one, Jeff, but still sounding bright and clean.
1: Only at the end, where there was no vocals. Good old Dr. Feelgood. I was just trying to think of his name, his real name, but he called himself Dr. Feelgood. He was a barrel house piano player that gigged all over America and put quite a few records out. But there was the original Dr. Feelgood. He was called, of course, the flip side of that is the Mr. Moonlight.
0: Yeah, and as we were chatting about, covered by the Beatles, sung by John Lennon on the Beatles for Sale album, which I think came out in December 64. 2SER 107.3, folks, the subscriber drive, as you, if you've been with us today, you'll have heard before, of course, but we'd really love you to subscribe at 2SER.com. 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We have the concession at $40, standard at $80, passionate at $160, and super sub, I'll say, $300. But whatever you can put our way would be much appreciated. I'll tell you a little bit more about what you get for those levels, but all subscribers receive the subscriber pack, which is the Radiothon 2026 bumper sticker and eligibility for all on-air and online prizes throughout the year. And as I say, I'll tell you a bit more about those in a bit. Some of the major prizes that you can win. You can win Yully's beer for a year. And that's a carton of beer from Yully's Brews delivered to your door every month for a year. Oxford Art Factory Mega Golden Ticket, which is a free double pass to any show at the Oxford Art Factory for a year. So subscribe, folks. You never know.
1: Exactly. I mean, I was thinking, you know, I actually rang up management and said, I'd like to offer myself a surprise. I said, well, look, you know, I mean, when first prize could be a night out with me.
0: Yeah.
1: And I, you know, in the old days, you'd say it would be a girl, of course.
0: The switchboard would be running red.
1: Yeah, you Jeff, think?
0: Just, oh, yeah.
1: I'd have to absolutely. Make it equal opportunity, you know, for that. So, and I think, well, the second and third prizes would also be a night out with me. So I wouldn't miss out, I guess. But anyway.
0: And the booby prize would be a night out with me, probably. All right. A bit more music, I think, Jeff.
1: Right.
0: Next up, I'm going to play 45 from 1966 by Brisbane group The Purple Hearts, featuring Lobby Lloyd on guitar. 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

0: our guest. 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
3: Participate, celebrate, donate. I got it right this time, Jeff. 2SER 107.3, we've just heard from Billy Fury and Don't Knock Upon My Door, and before that, the Knight Brothers and Love. But yeah, Jeff, we've just been chatting about a few of the prizes that you can win by donating at 2SER.com. 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So what have you got for us, Jeff?
4: Yeah, you can donate and you can be a subscriber, of course. There's three different ranges from if you're living in the back of your car sometimes, you know, things are a bit tough. There's a special concession rate for you guys. As a matter of fact, I had to buy a van the other day because I bought too many records. I couldn't pay the rent. So, terrible, eh?
3: That's it.
4: But, all right. Yeah. So we've got 10 double passes to the Phoenix Central Park events of your choice throughout the whole year. That's next year. Or next 12 months, I guess.
3: Yes.
4: It would be. So where is Phoenix Central Park, by the way? Do you know?
3: I don't. It's not in Arizona, though. I can tell you that.
4: It's a shame because I'd really enjoy getting over there to have a look at Phoenix, Arizona. But, yeah, Central Park, I think it's just, isn't it across the road here? Is there a park over there somewhere?
3: Yeah, that would make sense.
4: Anyway, see, we're out of town, folks.
3: Don't laugh at us.
4: And but you can make your own recordings too with the Impress Recordings New South Wales Record Club subscription. Join a brand new record club from Impress Records. So there you go. And you can go to the recycling bicycle voucher at Revolve Recycling Bicycle. Well, I don't know. What's a recycled bicycle? Is that where you grab those ones that have been abandoned in the street here?
3: Yeah, I don't think it's the... Yeah, right? Maybe it's just a recycled bike for you that they've done up.
4: And, okay.
3: Yeah, I think it's something along those lines.
4: So there's a $500 voucher for a refurbished second-hand bike. Well, there's plenty of them lying at the front here in the gutter, you notice, when you walk past.
3: Yeah, absolutely. Yeah,
4: pink, blue, and red and all that kind of stuff. And a tattoo voucher from Joe Bell Tattoo, and that's a $750 voucher from Joe. So that's all excellent. Up for grabs if you subscribe or donate to 2SER FM in the next few weeks.
3: Yeah.
4: The actual radiothon is going on after October, I think into November. Still got the chance to join the station or donate. 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
3: Much appreciated. 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All right, Jeff, so you've got a few 45s lined up now, haven't you?
4: We'll go through a bunch of them. I think that one was John. Who was it, John? Somebody or other? And
5: John Thomas.
4: John Thomas, that's right. Now, I don't know. I haven't found anything about him on the internet. But, you know, he's a mixture of jazz and blues and pop, I think.
3: Excellent.
4: So we'll try
3: I'm a little bit far away from the mic. I hope you can hear me, folks, because I'm queuing up the record.
4: Yeah, that's okay.
3: Anyway, here we are.

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1: 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So, subscriber drive, folks. I like to think what we do here is pretty unique. We love it. We're volunteers, aren't we, Jeff?
2: We certainly are.
1: We do it for the love. But if you'd like to subscribe, folks, we'd love to hear from you. 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A few more of the prizes that you could win. A pair of studio monitors, that's speakers, KRK Rocket 5 pair from Turramurra Music. Thanks, Turramurra Music, for that. I think you mentioned the record vouchers, didn't you, Jeff? But then
2: I did. There's also some other stuff here. A lot of music stuff, of course. Crosstalk Records custom 12-inch record pressing, one pressing from a custom lathe.
1: Wow.
2: Which is obviously 1 foot, isn't it? 12 inches.
1: Yeah.
2: I'm used to 12 foot rather than millimeters.
1: Yeah. Well, to hear yourself on 12-inch vinyl would be pretty cool.
2: Yeah, absolutely. It's been a while since I've played a 12-inch record, I can tell you. 45 is a lot easier to queue up because it's just one track.
1: And if you're DJing, as I occasionally do, going around a few clubs here and there, they're lighter to carry as well.
2: Yeah, they are much lighter, yeah. True.
1: I mean, it could go for MP3s,
2: It's
1: Jeff,
2: not the same.
1: It's not the same.
2: It is not the same.
1: No, that's right. So, if you'd like to subscribe, folks, 2ser.com or during the day, 951-49500. Next up... did you tell us what you just played?
2: Oh, no,
1: there?
2: We didn't actually, no. Did we? It was Jimmy McGriff, the great jazz Hammond player, who sadly passed away some years back now. I was fortunate to catch two of the greats. That was Jimmy Smith at the Basement.
1: Oh, me too, yeah.
2: And Jimmy McGriff at the, I think it was the Motor Club up in York Street, just down here somewhere.
1: Wow.
2: Up about four floors up, there's a little club there. He played in there. And I think he had some of the Western Swing players from the Dancehall Racketeers were his backing band, and they fitted right in because Andy Bale was quite good at jazz picking guitar and what have you. But he had an Aussie band behind him.
1: Wow.
2: And what a great, great night just to see the guy up there, you know, doing that thing on it with the big Leslies and the Hammond and stuff.
1: Yeah.
2: Beautiful.
1: Absolutely. I didn't see Jimmy McGriff. I saw Jimmy Smith about 20-odd years ago in my hometown, Coventry in the UK.
2: Okay.
1: I remember he was sitting behind his just whatever it is, massive Hammond B3 mahogany cabinet, and you could see his feet gliding over the pedals.
2: That's right. It's like he's doing ballet. He's just tapping these things. It's amazing to see them.
1: But he walked onto the stage to a round of applause and then sat down and he went quiet for a minute and then he just said, "How'd you switch this thing on?"
2: Yeah.
1: Good old, that was Jimmy.
2: Get him in the mood.
1: Yeah,
2: that's right.
1: Yeah.
2: Fantastic.
1: All right, so next up we've got the Equals, UK band from 1967 on the President label. It's called I Get So Excited. And if you're a bit of an 80s head, the Equals was Eddie Grant's first band of the I Don't Want to Dance, Electric Avenue fame, etc. But anyway, I prefer his 60s stuff. Here he is with the Equals, I Get So Excited. 107.23, 2SER. And if you want to subscribe again, folks, that's 2SER.com. Have a look on the website. It'll tell you what you can do for us, and we'd much appreciate it. Anyway, here's the Equals.

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1: 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Or during the day, if you want to give us a call, 9514 9500, speak to one of our friendly staff. They'll talk you through what you can do.
2: And also, you can actually donate, you know, and you can actually get a bunch of your pals together. Get a bit of a, you know, a co-op going, throw in some dough each, you know, and then say, look, it's going to a good cause. And explain what 2SER actually does and what it represents.
1: Absolutely.
2: Which is individuality.
1: Mm, and the message is participate, celebrate, donate. I've got that down pat now. So lots and lots of prizes, as we've been telling you about. A tattoo voucher, a $750 tattoo voucher. I don't know much about tattoos, but I imagine $750 would get you a whole lot of tattoo.
2: Well, I would presume so.
1: I'd hope so.
2: One you want to display at all times.
1: Yeah. That's one of the things you can win if you're a subscriber. All right. So just briefly there, I've played Coco Taylor, Voodoo Woman, which we just heard. Before that, I played Ain't Got No Home, probably the most famous track by Clarence Frogman Henry on the Argo record label from about 1958-ish. Jeff, what's up next?
2: All right, now, I gave you, what was it, Jackie Wilde?
1: No.
2: No, sorry?
1: Bo Diddley.
2: Oh, of course, Bo. Indeed, we do get off the beaten track with our promos and stuff, don't we? You can't judge a book by its cover?
1: Is the record, yes,
2: that's it. Well, you can't, because if it's a sealed book, which you've got from somewhere, you wouldn't have a clue.
1: Yeah,
2: you've got to keep it a secret.
1: It.
2: Yeah,
1: that's
2: exactly.
1: It. On the Chess label.
2: Yep.
1: And let's hear it. So 2SER 107.3 Crossroads Show. Here's Bo Diddley.

0: Hello, this is Emmy Eel.
1: And this is Sweet B.
0: And we're in Problem Green.
1: And we quite frankly love 2SER.
0: Yeah, we quite frankly do love 2SER. 2SER actually was the first radio station to feature us and give us an on-air review on the bend next door.
2: Fantastic. Well, yeah, our pleasure, eh, Jeff?
3: Absolutely, yep.
2: That's right. Problem Green.
3: Good to see an appreciative supporters.
2: That's
3: there,
2: right. They love us, and we hope you do too, folks. And if you do, please consider subscribing. 2SER.com. 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I haven't switched the last record off. You can hear it crackling.
3: It's my chips cooking.
2: Or if you during the day, give us a call on 951-49500. Lots of great prizes, I think we're worth supporting, Jeff. Or not necessarily us, but the rest of them are.
3: I need support. maybe one of those cushioned seats would be nice.
2: Oh,
3: you got the only one. We need it.
2: Yeah, I'm hogging it. No, you're not.
3: I know.
2: This.
3: I'm jealous because and I had to get a couple of milk crates. That's why we need donations and subscriptions to 2SER.
2: That's it. That's right.
3: Look after our elderly DJs. Or announcers, I should say. Yeah.
2: So that's at 2SER.com again there, folks. So, all right, what have we just heard, Jeff?
3: Oh, yeah, we had Earl Grant, the great Earl Grant, who toured Sydney, Australia, through the 50s and 60s and probably into the 70s, the king of the nightclub circuit. He was a keyboardist, but he always had fantastic bands. Some of the time he'd come over on his own and the local guys... In Sydney, especially, would back him up. But he was a consummate performer. He knew his stuff. I never saw him. I was too young, of course. I couldn't go to the Checkers nightclub in the 60s because I was still at school. But later years, picked up a few records and... as I was saying to you, Rich, the ones not to get are the ones where he sings. He doesn't sing, but he does actually sing. But he didn't there. What was that called? That was called. It was a Ray Charles tune.
2: It was a cover of a Ray Charles tune. I saw that.
3: Anyway, it's Ray Charles tune.
2: Let's have a look.
3: Yeah. Something.
2: Sweet 16 Bars.
3: Ah, yes. Yes. One of Ray's great on Atlantic Records.
2: Yeah.
3: We also heard a B-side to a Kent 45 from B.B. King, and we've been talking about that while it was playing, Rich. And we come to the conclusion that is a backing track for a vocal to go over.
2: Yeah.
3: And they've just thrown it on the B-side to finish the session off.
2: Yeah.
3: Of course, it's a Kent 45. The other side... is called Christmas Celebration. So when it comes to time for Santa to join us on the show, we'll spin that one.
2: Bring that one back.
3: And Bo Diddley, of course, at the start with that intro on the guitar that just leaps out of the speaker at you and
2: it's just fantastic.
3: Tells you that Bo's in town.
2: That's right.
3: Yeah, saw him a few times in Sydney and at my local club down at Davalon Beach too, a couple of times. He lived here for a while.
2: You're making me jealous again, Jeff.
3: Hmm.
2: So it's Participate, Celebrate, Donate, and if you want to subscribe, folks, 2SER.com or call us during the day on 951-49500. I think I said too many zeros there, Jeff.
3: There's two zeros.
2: Yeah, 951-49500. A couple of other things you can win. Phoenix Central Park, 10 double passes to Phoenix Central Park events of your choice throughout the next year. And as I think we've mentioned before, the Revolve Recycling Bicycle Voucher, $500 voucher for a refurbished secondhand bike that could be coming your way. They're just some of the prizes you can win if you subscribe. All right, so I'm going to play a Bobby Darin track next, which is called Me and Mr. Honer. And I think Mr. Honer is his mouth organ.
3: Yeah.
2: He's in hippie mode in this. He's like a traveling bum. It's just him and his mouth organ, Mr. Honer, and he's being hassled by the man for having a droopy moustache and a cowboy hat on and generally looking like a hippie.
3: Sounds like he's pretty trendily dressed for the time.
2: Yeah.
3: Good today.
2: So this is a great Bobby Darin tune. It might not be of the type of thing like you're used to hearing by him, but anyway, have a listen. 2SER 107.3, The Crossroads Show. Here's Bobby Darin and me and Mr. Honer.

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1: All right.
3: I think they just said they helped 2SER reach its 50th birthday, Jeff. I don't think it's far off. I think it's 47 years or something. 1979?
4: Yeah, it was October 79 it started.
3: Yeah, so it's the 47th birthday of 2SER. Yes. And with some difficulties, financial and otherwise, we're still in there.
4: Yes, it was a bit dodgy earlier in the year.
3: It was.
4: And it wasn't anyone's fault. It's the economic times we're in.
3: Yeah, that's right.
4: It wasn't like someone said, oh, we're sick of this, we're going to pull out. It was like they held their thumbs and said, okay, we just can't afford to get involved, you know, with the radio.
3: Yeah, we're talking about some of the major funders there, of course, folks. Yeah. But we're back on track. We're not going anywhere, but we'd really appreciate your support. 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Or if you during the day, you can call us on 951-49500. 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Lots and lots of prizes, which we've talked about before. Impress Recordings New South Wales Record Club subscription. 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The $750 tattoo voucher, which... mentioned before. Wow, I mean, to somebody, that's going to be the best prize ever, I'm sure.
4: And I'm sure we'll see it on social media when they've got it finished.
3: And there's a few record stores on board with us. The Record Store in Surrey Hills and Repress Records in Newtown are both kindly given us $250 vouchers to give away as prizes.
4: Now, do we know what style of music are they all-round record stores or specialists?
3: I think, yes, I've used Repress myself. It's excellent. They've got a real great selection in there. It's always worth a dig. The Record Store in Surrey Hills I've heard only good things about, but not visited there myself. But if you're on that side of town, that might float your boat. Anyway, yes, many, many prizes, too many to mention in between tracks. Talking of that, what have we just heard? The last two tracks I've played were I just played Slim Harpo, Shake Your Hips, one of his better known tunes, later covered by the Rolling Stones on their Exile and Main Street album. And before that, I played something that I'm going to have to pull out and look. Oh, yes, on the Arctic label from 1969. Winfield Parker and Shake That Thing. All right, now Jeff's got a bit of a tribute coming up, haven't you, Jeff? What have you got for us?
4: Well, I thought I found a bunch of singles that I'd forgotten about, and I played this probably 20 years ago when I was actually, before CDs came in, had no choice but to play vinyl. In those days, we were upstairs on the 26th floor, and that was a room with a view, for sure. Jackie Wilson, the great soul, R&B, and pop singer, because he crossed over into the pop charts and stuff. So let's hear a bunch. We're going to do three in a row from Jackie, and then we'll back announce the titles. So,
3: excellent. Let's hear them. So here's the Jackie Wilson three in a row on 107.3 2SER. Let's have a listen.

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3: That's it. 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Jeff, that's what we're all about.
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4: We'll all be here watching through the window. Yeah. And pulling faces and stuff.
3: Pulling faces, you know, yeah.
4: Chucking distasteful poses through the double-panel glass here.
3: But not that distasteful, but yeah.
4: Yeah. Don't forget you can call 9514 9500 during the daytime, office hours, and be warned that 2SER staff don't get up that early. And I don't blame them, because I don't either now. So, any time after 9 would be fine, I think, to ring up the office.
3: Absolutely.
4: Tell them you've been listening to the Crossroads program and that you didn't realise all this great music was happening on a Saturday night.
3: Yeah, that's
4: and,
3: it.
4: And you can help them out by making a donation or subscribing to one of the various grades of subscriptions.
3: That's right.
4: How's that for a title?
3: Definitely. And talking of great music, Jeff, what is that we've heard?
4: Yes. Our Jackie Wilson Trio on 45. That was Shake, Shake, Shake on Brunswick. The great Jackie Wilson. He was a cross between James Brown, Clyde McFadder, and who else? Garnet Mims, I suppose. They all had that dynamic presence and stuff, and they had the dance moves and stuff. Shake, Shake, Shake. That was taken from the album, a 45, lifted from the album Baby Workout, another fantastic song by Jackie. In the middle there, we had No Pity in the Naked City, a great dramatic workout from Jack, and that magnificent ballad, of course, The Naked City, meaning, it was New York originally. Of course, the TV show came from New York, The Naked City, fantastic TV show in the 50s, shot on location in all various locations of New York City. And first up, I think it was, where is it? Oh, Soul Time, of course.
3: That's right.
4: And by Jackie. And most of these songs were actually, Jackie Wilson had co-writing credits, even though there was probably three or four people involved. So he had a little bit of copyright in there. Mm. So good on you, Jackie. Unfortunately, he passed away in 1975 after suffering a stroke. And if it wasn't for fellow musicians that were doing really well, they actually funded his medical bills for some years. So good on them, because he was hugely respected as a soul R&B artist, great Jackie Wilson.
3: Jackie Wilson, yes. 2SER 107.3. And once again, folks, if you'd like to subscribe, we'd love to hear from you. Come online at 2SER.com. You can subscribe that way, or during the day, give us a call, 9514 9500. Time for a bit more music, I think, Jeff, and I've got a few 45s lined up. First of all, one by the great Sugar Pie DeSanto, an associate of Etta James. And for me, although she's not as well known, I think she's equally on a par, a real soul shouter.
4: She was great, Sugar Pie. She was a real character too.
3: Yeah. Oh, yeah. I've seen some YouTube, recent YouTube film of her around New Orleans singing.
4: She looked quite formidable when she gets going.
3: Yeah. Mm-hmm. So this is a tune on the Geddesons label, and it's called A Little Taste of Soul. Let's have a listen. 2SER 107.3. Here's Sugar Pie DeSanto and A Little Taste of Soul.

0: 2SER acknowledges the custodians of the Gadigal and Darug lands from which we broadcast.
1: That's right, 2SER 107.3 on the Crossroads Show with Rich and Jeff. And I've just played a track by a group I know nothing about, other than that it was released in about 1967 on the Liberty label. The group was called Somepin' Else, and the song was You're Wrong. And before that, I played...

0: Oh, of course. Race with the Devil by Sweet Gene Vincent.
1: Yeah, great. The best band he had, the first band was the best. First Blue Caps. And they did the Blue Jean Bop. I think it was 10-inch album, wasn't it, I think?
0: Blue Jean Bop. Fantastic.
1: And then the Gene Vincent album. Yeah. I think Cliff Gallup left and Dickie Harrell and somebody else left, you know. And I think he might have gone to jail because he was messing with underage girls, I think, Dickie. He was the drummer. Mm.
0: Wow. All right, so 2SER 107.3, The Crossroads Show, and it's the subscriber tribe, which you'll already know about if you've been listening to this show or been listening to 2SER today. 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Full details on the website there of what you can do, or give us a call during the day, 951-49500. There's lots of different options as to how you can help and what level. And lots of prizes as we've been going over, including coffee for a year. Geez, I don't know how I'd go with that, but I'm sure some people out there, that'd be right up their street. I think I'd be wired.
1: Well, you know, now that the tax on your credit card's been taken off, they've got to put up the coffee, of course, you know, to cover that.
0: Wow. That's it, yeah. Well, Suspension Coffee are offering coffee for a year. Coffee beans or ground coffee delivered to your house every month for a year. So if you subscribe, that's one of literally, I don't know, 30 or 40 different prizes that you can win.
1: There's a lot of people supporting 2SER in the retail industry around, not just around the inner west and the city area here, but out in the burbs as well.
0: And the Sydney Comedy Festival this year as well. Three double passes are up for grabs to the Sydney Comedy Festival events. Sydney Film Festival, the Flexi Pass, a 10 pass for Sydney Film Festival 2027. Some excellent prizes that you can win if you subscribe, as well as supporting what we feel is quite a good cause. And, you should know, Jeff, I mean, how long have you been on the air now?
1: Since March 83.
0: March 83, Jeff's been presenting a show on 2SER. How about that?
1: Yeah, I was awake for most of it, I think. I remember, just briefly remembering now, Friday nights, I think it was, I started from 11 till 1, I think it was, and then it was 10 till 11, and then over the years I got changed around to meet midweek. And we recorded, I had to come in and record the show on a VHS 3-hour tape.
0: Whoa.
1: And they would put it on manually at whatever time in the morning it was. I think it was 11 o'clock or something like that in the morning. and then it was 12 to 2 a.m. That was a long night, that one, I can tell you.
0: Wow.
1: Yeah. So he's still here.
0: Yeah. So if that's not worth subscribing for, folks, I mean, what is? So
1: that's right.
0: 2SER.com.
1: I'm the only guy with a 2SER pension.
0: Wow. Okay. Well, I'd like to see one of those.
1: If only.
0: Yeah.
1: I'd have to give it back to him.
0: Yeah. All right. So more music, because that's what we do here. And what we got up next, Jeff?
1: Oh, good. That's a good question. I just gave you a 45, didn't I?
0: On the Federal label.
1: Oh, yes. It's the first version of what ended up being morphed into Kansas City. This is KC Lovin from Little Willie Littlefield on the Federal label. That was part of the King label out of Cincinnati, Ohio. Correct. Sid Nathan owned all that stuff. Mm-hmm. And Little Willie was a Pano Pounder blues guy from Texas. So, and this is the one that put Lieber and Stoller on the map.
0: Let's hear it. 2SER 107.3.
2: I'm going.

0: Lovely. The fabulous Nancy Wilson.
1: Nice late night tune on 2SER 107.3.
0: Absolutely, yes. And if I had any Dakota Staten 45s, I would have brought one of them in, but I don't.
1: Oh, we've just been chatting about her.
0: Yeah, The Late Late Show was just, that's a great album. You do put it on if you want to come home, have a couple of quiet cocktails, stick on The Late Late Show. It's a fantastic record. Nancy Wilson, she came around in the very late 50s and through the 60s. She was on stage, you know, clubs, on TV. She was everywhere, and just a great performer. There she was with her version of an old blues tune done by Lil Green many years before that, In the Dark. And in that bracket of three, before Nancy, we had an absolute bebop jazz session from Duke Ellington with Count Basie and both their orchestras in the studio opposing each other.
1: Yeah, imagine that. Imagine if you could see that.
0: Oh, unbelievable. And, of course, Jumping at the Woodside, which I think is a Count Basie tune, isn't it? Yes, it is.
1: Yeah.
0: And taken from the album The First Time in I guess, maybe the late 60s, early 70s. I don't know. There's no date on this 45, but they were cranking, absolutely killing
1: it.
0: Jumping at the Woodside. All the boys are in there on their horn sections, and just superb. And first up, little Willie Littlefield out of Texas, cruising his way through the first version of Kansas City from 1952, K.C. Loving, on the Federal label, written by the Stoller-Lieber combination, who wrote lots of R&B and rock and roll.
1: Oh, absolutely, yeah.
0: You could just...
1: The list would go on if
0: there has been a book written about them.
1: Yeah, true. Yeah. So, Subscriber Drive, folks. We'd really love you to subscribe to 2SER. And if you'd like to, 2SER.com. Find all the details out there. 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Also, during the day, call 951-49500. We'd really love your support. All right. So
0: all right. We got time for one or two more, if you don't want to throw
1: one more.
0: A couple more, one if you like.
1: Possibly two. I'm going to play you Professor Longhair now, one of his biggies. Big Chief, obviously New Orleans legend, Professor Longhair on the Watch label. If I get time after that, I'll put a bit of Link Ray Rumble on. I don't think I might squash a bit of that in. We'll see. All right. Thanks once again for listening, folks. 2SER 107.3 with Rich and Jeff on the Crossroads Show. 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All right. Here's Professor Longhair and Big Chief.

0: city had disappeared.
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0: Just hills of barren earth and valleys as far as visible. It seemed to have come upon us swiftly, like a storm in the night. And now ships were leaving, and high upon the hills, I could see the smoke rise. Dry wood. I'm ready now to step through the eye of this vortex. Fixing a mask, a wooden helmet, bay leaf skull plate, and shake to loose them lazy bones and put bells on this bamboo saxophone. My mind. She'll whisper me a word to protect me on this star flight. Sabaletta X, give me strength. My replace beads of siderite and OB seed and psychic nut in a glass. Marigold yellow for spirit force. Magnet root for clandestine, theological, exegesis. She'd crack bergamot and yang yang oil and a pale blue halo. Begin to buzz, absorbing and absorbing. Becoming a transparent mirror, transmuting and receiving in a synapse like spirit bass. Walking five-note natural scales and liquid tonic triplet tones and flatted fifths that creep in every slip of time in this room with a dense scope of feeling. A feeling that rises through the palm branch roof to some apex of umbilical light where the sun sketched its arm. Blue has no skeleton. Carambola, no shell, calling for in flesh. Indistinct, indistinct, indistinct. The source of this light is high above hills. Indistinct. Something shifting improbable angles on the sky limb. It seems to transverse parallax and tremor in the stiff breeze, to shiver in the yellow pui tree. And when Mara falls, she collapses between breast and shoulder, and her water tumbles and her kidney fails, and she falls spinning, spinning, spinning.

with liquid text, her eyes with ancient suns. Woman of the village consulted her for the moon. Even Loa sought the solace of the brow. She blessed blades and bowls and brewed herbal fetishes. And in exchange, the Ponqueros bring her baskets of ripe corn, wild coffee, sabiku seed. They make sure her ground was pressed flat. And they gave her their secrets for safekeeping. Their children call her Maman of many names. She is the great goddess whose eyes shine like stars. Maye Maya Mara Ash Ma Isis. Mother Mara, who sleeps in the sky, but remembers

Hi, my name's Brendan, and I was a volunteer on a show called Wheeling Free way back in the 80s, and I've recently joined the 2SER family once again, doing some more segments on Wheeling Free, which has been fantastic. I love being involved with 2SER. Everyone's just so welcoming, friendly, cooperative, and really, really inclusive.

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I'm a volunteer for the Wednesday Drive here at 2SER, and I love 2SER because of the people I get to meet, the stories I get to make, and the music.

0: Hey, this is Kirsty from Party Dozen, and that's Jono. He's out back on the harmonica. We're local Sydney musicians, and we love 2SER. 2SER has some of the best programming of any community radio station in the country. It's an integral part of the Sydney music scene. Thanks, 2SER.
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Hi, it's Sarah Blasco here. I'm a singer and songwriter and musician, and I love 2SER. 2SER has been playing my music for over 20 years. I've done some of the most enjoyable and in-depth interviews there. I've discovered so much great Australian music, so much great local music. Anyway, I love you, 2SER, and thank you so much for everything so far.

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2: My heart is in my throat.

Dear listener, it's Rick Saunders from the Sunday evening show Heavy Demo here. My love for 2SER is twofold. Firstly, as a staunch supporter of Australian songwriting, 2SER's independent curation, fueled by volunteers, supports the country's capability to continue to write songs. And secondly, in today's world, independent news, analysis, voices and stories are more important than ever. We love 2SER.

Hi everyone, this is Liam from The Engine. We love 2SER. 2SER gives a lot of Australian bands their first radio play. I remember when we were first played on 2SER and I wrangled my whole family downstairs, turned on the radio, and it was a bit of an event. It was good fun. 2SER holds a special place in our hearts, so please show your love however you can. We love you, 2SER.

0: freedom and equality are political principles determined not by a transcendental authority before which all humans qua humans are equal, nor by a general human fate like death. Rather, they are intrinsically worldly principles which grow up directly from the coming together, the twofold aims of liberation from oppression and the founding of a new political space of freedom and equality.
1: That's Peg Birmingham, and this is Alternative Radio. I'm David Barsamyan. This edition of AR features Peg Birmingham on freedom and equality. Freedom and equality are foundations of democratic societies. Article 1 of the Universal Declaration of Human Rights, passed by the United Nations in 1948, is a milestone document that establishes that, quote, all human beings are born free and equal in dignity and rights, unquote. Yet despite the lofty aims of the UN Declaration, much of the world is not achieving those goals. Just look around. As Orwell once said, what is right in front of your nose is sometimes the most difficult thing to see. Freedom and equality are under sustained attack by the rich and powerful. This is particularly noticeable in the United States, where the regime in Washington, aided by its mega corporate allies, are undermining freedom and equality. Our guest today is Peg Birmingham. She's professor of philosophy at DePaul University. She's a leading specialist on Hannah Arendt. She spoke at the Hannah Arendt Center at Bard College in Annandale-on-Hudson in New York. And now, Peg Birmingham.
0: So I want to begin by considering the issue of the secular, or what Hannah Arendt calls secularization, and why this raises the problematic of authority in the constituting of a new political space, particularly the problematic of authority in the revolutionary constitution of a new political space, which has as its aims the liberation from oppression and the founding of a new political space of freedom and equality. What kind of authority, if any, is at work in this new beginning, this new constitution of a political space? And here I will confine my remarks to Arendt's thoughts on the revolutionary founding of the U.S. Constitution. And in conclusion, I want to turn to what Arendt finds most problematic in the U.S. Constitution, namely, how does it endure? And I submit that in our present political moment, the urgent problematic Arendt points to is not the authority of the beginning, but the endurance of this beginning and its political institutions. Arendt turns to Machiavelli, who she claims is the first to face the problem of how to think a new authority in a secular age. More important in our context of thinking the meaning of revolution is that Machiavelli was the first to visualize the rise of a purely secular realm whose laws and principles of action were independent of the teachings of the gospel, of the church in particular, and of moral standards transcending the sphere of human affairs in general. It was for this reason that he insisted that people who enter politics should first learn how not to be good, that is, how not to act according to Christian precepts. Arendt agrees entirely with Machiavelli's claim that modern revolutions require a break with Christianity and more generally with absolutes, theological or otherwise. She points out that despite the not infrequent claim that all modern revolutions are essentially Christian in origin, the early Christian sects with their stress on the equality of souls before God, its open contempt for all public powers, and its promise of a kingdom in heaven, were not forerunners of either modern revolutions or secularization. She points out that Luther's Reformation never intended to found a new secular order, but rather to liberate a truly Christian life from the secular realm. The point here for Arendt, following Machiavelli, is that modern revolutions are inherently secular in liberating the political from any absolute foundation. Indeed, she goes on to claim, secularization itself, and not the contents of Christian teachings, constitute the origin of revolution. To put a fine point on it, for Arendt, secularization is the condition of modern revolutions, establishing, as she puts it, a secular realm with a dignity of its own. And by the secular, she means, politically, secularism means no more than religious creeds and institutions have no publicly binding authority, and that conversely, political life has no religious sanction. Losing its foundation in the theological, the secular political realm gains its dignity, but loses its claim to an absolute authority. Recently, Samuel Moyne focuses on Arendt's observation in On Revolution that it was easier for religion to leave politics than for politics to leave religion. And Moyne follows this to claim that Arendt never concedes the loss of an absolute. One cannot fail to register her, Arendt, insistence that even such politics, self-contained and post-metaphysical, must have continuing recourse to an absolute, of the kind that metaphysics in the form of religion provided more plausibly and effortlessly than revolution could easily succeed in doing. Moyne goes on to argue that while Arendt claims that this continuous recourse to an absolute not need to be religion, nevertheless, she never gives up her claim that politics needs some kind of absolute authority to establish the legitimacy of political power and the legality of positive laws. However, when Arendt argues that it's easier for religion to leave politics than for politics to leave religion, she's pointing to the immense difficulty of finding a secular, worldly source of authority not rooted in the transcendent. Arendt argues that the betrayal of the revolution occurred when the revolutionaries attempted to reinstall an absolute authority as the foundation of worldly political affairs. She claims that this abandonment of the secular takes two different forms, either by falling into the infinite and absolute stream of history, or into the absolute sovereignty of the nation state. To briefly take up the first, Arendt argues that the revolutionary concept of the political was abandoned when such revolutionaries, such as Robespierre, viewed themselves as part of a historical undertow that swept everything in its midst, including its own children. It devours its own children. As she puts it, history became the new absolute in human affairs. The second betrayal was to establish the nation state as sovereign and absolute authority. Arendt could not be more straightforward in her assessment of the destructive role the nation state has played in reestablishing an absolute foundation to the political. As she points out, European absolutism, in theory and praxis, the existence of an absolute sovereign whose will is the source of both power and law was a relatively new phenomenon. It had been the first and most conspicuous consequence of what we call secularization, namely the emancipation of the secular power from the authority of the church. Secularization, then, for her, is, just to repeat, emancipation of secular power from the authority of the church. Again, this emancipation is the condition for modern revolutions. The betrayal of this secularized emancipation is to reintroduce the absolute back into politics, either in the form of history or the sovereign nation state, and often those two accompany each other. Now, I want to pause for a moment and consider the important distinction Arendt is making between secularization on the one hand and secularism on the other, as I think it addresses recent critiques of the secular and the accompanying call for a post-secular politics. Now, what Arendt claims is that secularism not only rejects any form of the absolute in politics, it never denies the importance of religion. As she points out, this would be an impossibility. As she writes in her Denktagebuch, secularization, which never denied religious content, this is an impossibility, but rather posed the ancient problem of earthly immortality anew. So again, she's not denying the importance of religion in human affairs, but only claiming that with secularization, religion has no publicly binding authority, and political life has no religious sanction. Now, having claimed that absolute authority has no place in politics, understood as a space of freedom and equality, the question can be raised, does Arendt claim any source of authority for the constitution of these revolutionary public political spaces, even if they're not absolute? In other words, is she able to provide any help in thinking a worldly non-absolute authority? And further, would she want to? Would she want to provide such help? Would she want authority in the realm of politics? Now, to answer this question, I want to turn briefly to her essay, What is Authority?, wherein she claims that the notion of political authority is entirely Roman. Only the Romans had a concept of authority that was taken directly from the political, worldly experience, namely the founding of Rome. The Greeks, by contrast, take their notion of authority from the non-political experience of the parent-child and the teacher-student relation, both of which for her cannot serve as models of political authority, and indeed produce disastrous consequences if imported into the political. In the political realm, we deal always with adults who are past the age of education, properly speaking, and politics, or the right to participate in the management of public affairs, begins precisely where education has come to an end. And indeed, she goes on to point out that whenever the model of education is superimposed on politics, those who pretend to educate are really wanting to dominate. Now, it seems to me that this is consistent with her claim at the end of the Eichmann trial that politics is not the nursery, and we do not obey the laws like children obey their parents. We enter politics as adults and as equals, whose relationship with one another is not one of command and obedience. By contrast, as just mentioned, for her, the Roman notion of authority is drawn from the political experience of the founding of Rome and the sacredness this foundation has, which remains binding for all future generations. Indeed, the absolute authority of this founding through time is achieved through the unbroken tradition which ties back, and there she uses the Latin religare, the tying back from which we get religion or religious. This unbroken tradition ties every new generation back to the sacred beginning. Thus, the force of the unbroken tradition is essential to continue the authority of the sacredness of the beginning. Strikingly, she points out that the Roman notion of authority does not have its foundation in religion. Certainly, she points out that gods were present, Janus, the god of beginning, and Hector, the god of remembrance. But the sacredness is not due to the divine, but the political experience of founding a new city to which every generation is tied back. That's the notion there of religion. Authority, insofar as it's based on tradition, is of Roman political origin and was monopolized by the church only when it became the political as well as the spiritual heir of the Roman Empire. So I want to emphasize that it's the break in tradition which for Arendt characterizes the modern age and not the loss of the belief in the divine that fractures the Roman triangle or trinity of authority, religion, and tradition and causes the loss of political authority. She points out that there have been many attempts to save it. Luther, for example, questions temporal authority, but wants to leave secure tradition and religion. Hobbes desires to lose tradition while leaving intact authority and religion in the figure of Leviathan as the mortal god. And the humanists want to give up religion and authority, yet still want to claim an unbroken tradition which in itself would hold some kind of authority. She is unwavering in her claim that the break in tradition is irrevocable. And further, she does not lament this loss of authority that occurs in its wake. And there we could even think of the collection of, early collection of hers, titled Between the Past and the Future. And that notion of a gap, of standing in the gap between the past and the future, which is the break in tradition. I think I counted at least 6 or 7 essays where Arendt returns in one way or another to a reading of this gap, this break between the past and the future. And she really is saying that's where all of us today stand, both in acting and thinking and in judging. This is the gap of all three activities. Just to repeat, the break in tradition for Arendt is irrevocable, and she does not lament the loss. For her, the falling apart of the Trinity is liberating. Notably, at the conclusion of her essay on authority, she does not defend the notion or argue that we need a new version of it. Indeed, and this follows from the beginning of the essay, she points out without much fuss at all that when asking the question of authority, we must simply ask, what was authority? And she concludes the essay on a celebratory note. History, tradition, now a rubble heap at our feet, allows for a new relation, fresh eyes, to the past. The loss of religious belief opens up the possibility of a new form of faith. And the loss of authority allows for confronting anew, without the religious trust in a sacred beginning, And without the protection of traditional and therefore self-evident standards of behavior, by the elementary problems of living, of human living together. So with the loss of authority, we can finally be confronted without religious trust, without falling back on some standards of behavior, but we can confront together the elementary problems of human living together. And I'm going to return to this in the conclusion of my remarks. Although Arendt is unwavering in her claim that with the break in tradition, we have lost all ties to an authoritative foundation, to new constitutional foundings, nevertheless, it seems to me, she does not leave us entirely bereft of finding a source of legitimacy to power and the legality of positive laws. And she finds this source of legitimacy in the revolutionary action itself, which, as I said earlier, the twofold aims of liberation from oppression and the founding of a new political space of freedom and equality. She writes, "Freedom and equality are political principles determined not by a transcendental authority before which all humans qua humans are equal, nor by a general human fate like death, which one day takes all men equally from the world. Rather, they are intrinsically worldly principles which grow up directly from the coming together. The authority of the Constitution, its elementary, objective, worldly character, as Arendt puts it, is given in these constituting principles immanent to action itself. Again, there is no transcendental source of these principles. They are inherent to acting for the sake of freedom and equality, and they last only insofar as the action continues. These principles provide direction and orientation, but they do not tell us what to do." And here I think Ronald Dworkin's distinction between a principle and its enactment is helpful here, and I think it follows Arendt very closely. He gives the example of telling his children to act fairly. Fairly is the principle, but it does not tell them what to do. It only tells them to act in a fair manner. The latter needs to be worked out, and there will certainly be different conceptions of fairness that are up for debate and argument in the household. So too with the principles of freedom and equality. Again, they map out a direction, but they do not tell us specifically what it is we should be doing. We do not obey these principles. We act for their sake. And moreover, these principles are historical principles. We might call them historical universals, insofar as they claim universality, but always conditioned historically. Thus, when we speak of the authority of the Supreme Court decisions, it seems to me that from an Arendtian perspective, we are not talking about the authority of the actual decisions. For instance, the conception of equality in the Plessy case that established the principle of separate but equal, and the explicit overturning of this concept of equality in Brown. The decision can be and was politically debated, argued, and overturned. We could say that another example would be Roe v. Wade and its overturning, and in our present moment, the vigorous political response to overturning the overturning. The authority of the court resides not in the specific decisions. It resides only in the principles that animate these decisions. And it seems to me that the loss of the authority of this judicial institution, which is also a political institution, will occur if it's perceived as abandoning altogether the principle of equality or freedom. To summarize, then, insofar as the U.S. Constitution emerges out of revolutionary acting together for the sake of freedom and equality, we do not need to look for a transcendent source of authority for the legitimacy of power or the legality of our positive laws. These inaugural principles are immanent to the constituting itself. As Arendt points out, the beginning of action, the arche, the principle, carries its principle with it, and therefore the legitimacy of power and the law, which these principles are immanent to it. And the beginning with its inaugural principles must be carried on by those who come after, also beginners, who in the carrying on will begin anew. This is, I think, something that's missed in her analysis of action in the human condition. And that is that action is not only the capacity for beginning something new, but it must be inseparable from the bearing of the beginning, of carrying the beginning forward. She says, if that doesn't happen, if we just have a new beginning, a new principle, an RK or a rule, if that becomes separated from the bearing of it, of carrying it forward, this is the moment of political sovereignty. Because what we get then is that the beginning becomes the rule, and it's being carried forward, but it's not. Those of us who come after are simply obeying the rule. So that's where we get the notion of sovereignty, is once the beginning and the bearing of the beginning become separate. And that's why I wanted to stress here that the beginning must be carried on by those who come after. And insofar as those who come after are also beginners, this carrying on will be itself a new beginning. So it will not be static. It won't be just carrying on the status quo, and I'm going to come back to that in a moment. So Arendt is not calling for a return to some sacred and inviolable beginning or origin to which we are tied back to, allowing for something like the U.S. Constitution being a sacred document or giving rise to some civil religion. I think this is what the original constitutionalists claim with their idea of original intent. Somehow we could be tied back to this. Instead, for Arendt, these principles of freedom and equality constitute the living spirit of the Constitution, which will endure only so long as there are citizens who are willing to carry on these principles and bear their burden. Now, before reflecting further on the problem of the endurance of these founding principles, I want to return to Arendt's insistence that in a democratically constituted political space, citizens do not obey the law, but give their consent to it. Indeed, it was the mutual consent that established the U.S. Republic. We hold these truths to be self-evident. And I think here she's pointing to we hold these principles to be self-evident for us. Now, in her essay on civil disobedience, Arendt claims that this mutual consent requires the political duty to dissent, to not support the laws when they are viewed as unjust. And what I'd like to suggest is that for Arendt, then, citizens are the authorities on whether the laws are just or unjust. Moreover, she points out the newcomer, by virtue of being welcomed into the community, gives its tacit consent to it. She calls this the universalis consensus that marks the citizen's relation to the law. However, at just this point in the essay on civil disobedience, she pauses. And the pause is significant. She pauses to consider the status of those who were not part of the constituting of the new political space with its mutual promising and consent. She points to those held in chattel slavery who were explicitly excluded from the constituting and who certainly did not give their consent to such an exclusion. In fact, Arendt points out that even with the 13th and 14th Amendments to the Constitution, due process under the law, except for criminals, and this is a significant exception, and the recognition of equal citizenship to all born on U.S. soil, nevertheless, she points out, even with these two amendments, systematic racism continues in the United States, raising the question of whether a radical new beginning to the U.S. Constitution is necessary, more than simply a carrying on of the beginning. Inspired by Arendt, I want to raise this question. Will the founding principles endure only by a radical new beginning, a new constituting or founding of a political space of freedom and equality, and the new political institutions emerging from this? And this is, I think, what she suggests in this pause, where she asks really the question, will amendments to the Constitution be enough? Or does there have to be a new beginning? Does something else have to happen? A new constituting? And I want to emphasize here that there's nothing contradictory between new beginnings and the endurance of the principles of equality and freedom. Indeed, their endurance may very well lie in new beginnings and new political institutions. While Arendt is often viewed as an uncritical celebrant of the U.S. Constitution, it is precisely the endurance of these principles that so worries Arendt as she examines the American Revolution. And surprisingly for a thinker who is often read as dismissing the passions from the political, specifically criticizing the French Revolution for including the sentiment of pity, Arendt is worried when she turns to the American Revolution by the lack of passion in the constitution of U.S. political space. She writes of the American revolutionaries, they found it easy to think of passions in terms of desire and to banish it from any connotation of its original meaning, which is prétine, to suffer and to endure. This lack of experience gives their theories, even if they are sound, an air of light-mindedness, a certain weightlessness, which will put into jeopardy their durability. For humanly speaking, it is endurance which enables man to create durability and continuity. She suggests here that the endurance of these principles require more than sound theories guided by reason. Their endurance requires they are animated by political affects or passions. Now, I want to suggest that Arendt's concluding remarks to a lecture course given in 1954 at UC Berkeley gives us insight to how she might be thinking these political affects. And I stress here political affects. There are other affects and sentiments for her that are not political. But what are the political affects that the American revolutionaries were too light-minded in simply dismissing from their considerations in the Constitution? The 1954 lecture ends with a reflection on the contemporary state of politics. She points out the modern growth of worldlessness, the withering away of everything between us, can also be described as the spread of the desert. By the desert, she means the space between, another name for the interessa of the public space. The space between us has become withered in the way plants wither in the scorching summer heat, becoming dry and shrunken. The desert, she claims, is another name for the nihilism of our present age, with its accompanying cynicism and gullibility, in which people believe both in nothing and at the same time are willing to believe in anything. The urgent political task, she claims, is to transform the desert and the sense of nihilism, cynicism, gullibility into a world through the conjoined faculties of passion and action. In these concluding remarks to the 1954 lecture, Arendt defines passion as the faculty of suffering and with it the virtue of endurance, which she claims is the most easily lost. By suffering, she means to endure or undergo the passion rather than dismissing it. The political affects, the passions, are most easily lost, yet nonetheless more fundamental, she claims, than action, insofar as only those who can endure the passion of living under desert conditions can be trusted to summon up in themselves the courage that lies at the root of action, of becoming an active being. Now, just to say something about these political affects, for Arendt, political affects are world-disclosing in the sense that their reality is measured not in the force the passion with which the passion affects the soul, but rather by the amount of reality the passion transmits to it. So, for instance, she says that fear and hope are not properly political affects because fear causes us to shrink back from the world and hope causes us to jump over it. Anger, she says, is the properly political affect. Now, political affects have for her two further characteristics: openness to others and the disclosure of the fundamental plurality that marks our being in the world with others. Now, in her Berkeley lecture, she explicitly mentions courage, but it is not alone in her list of the world-disclosing political affects, among which can also be counted anger, gratitude, lamentation, and joy, as well as the horror and shame at what has happened and what human beings are capable of doing. It seems to me, then, that these are the affects which can counter the pervasive cynicism and gullibility of our present moment. And I submit that these are the political affects animating what Arendt more generally calls love of the world. Far removed from patriotism, rooted in the love of the nation and a unified notion of the people. And as Arendt points out, set the world on fire, and I add, continues to do so. Instead, it's what Montesquieu calls the love of equality, the love of virtue that characterizes the spirit of the laws in a democracy, in distinction to the monarchy's love of honor or the fear that animates tyranny. Returning one final time to Arendt's essay, What is Authority? And thinking about what has happened to authority in the thought of Hannah Arendt, I want to submit that Arendt offers something like a secularized trinity. No longer Roman and no longer rooted in any kind of authority, certainly not authoritative origins. As I noted above, at the conclusion of the essay, she claims that the loss of tradition opens up for the first time a relation to the past, many pasts, The loss of religion opens up the possibility of a new form of faith, and the loss of authority allows for confronting the elementary problems of inhabiting the earth and world together. What I'm trying to suggest is that this secularized Trinity may be a way that we can think of a way of being together politically, to say it rather simply. Now, Arendt understands our relation to the past as that of reconciliation.

0: This is a faith in one another and in this world, not the world to come or a world beyond, but this world with all its horrors, but also its joy in acting in concert together and in gratitude for this time on earth. And finally, the loss of authority opens up our capacity for critical judgment, animated by the inaugural principles of freedom and equality, to confront anew the problems of inhabiting the world and earth together. So I'm suggesting that this secularized trinity of reconciliation, solidarity, and critical judgment might be a way that we could think of, again, not a source of authority, but a way of reanimating the spirit of the laws, the principles of freedom and equality that are the only source of legitimacy for the U.S. Constitution. These animate the living spirit of freedom and equality. Now, in her essay on the crisis of education, Arendt asked the question of whether we love our children enough to educate them to take responsibility for the world. Echoing this question and rephrasing it to address the problem of constitutional authority in a secular age, I submit that the Arendtian question might be, do we love the principles of freedom and equality enough to bear the burden of ensuring their continued endurance in animating political and legal institutions constituted by them, and which may very well include the courage of new beginnings and new political and juridical institutions to ensure this endurance? Thank you.
1: Thank you so much. And when I first started reading Arendt, I thought she was very pessimistic about things. But the second time around, I saw these very hopeful passages that the conclusion of your talk especially brings out very, very beautifully. But there is one thing that I've always struggled with every time I read Arendt. And I think she also acknowledges it. It is the material realities of the world. Arendt tries to differentiate between consumerism, excess consumption, and private property in the human condition, but I still don't find that acknowledgement, at least not enough. And I'm wondering if the secularized trinity that you propose, if there's something within there that also responds to the forms of neo-capitalism that we all suffer from.
0: So let's just stay with On Revolution. She begins by saying that the tremendous insight of Marx, and she's utterly favorable, as well as Adam Smith, is that poverty is not a natural phenomenon. It's politically produced. And therefore, it can be politically addressed. And then you turn the page, and there she is saying, you know, poverty, you know, this is a concern with private bodily needs, and poverty should have been kept away out of the streets of Paris. And you think, what is going on? So I think if you look at all of the essays in which she talks about revolution, let's just stay with that. I think Arendt says two different things. I think on the one hand, she wants a strict distinction. On the other, what she really wants, and this is in her interviews on revolution and politics, is that she wants the political to regulate the economic, but not that there can be a strict separation between the political and the economic. And then just to answer, and this is for me the thread of the book, I think her most important work is The Origins of Totalitarianism, particularly the chapter on imperialism. So there she's immensely concerned with capitalism, the production of superfluousness, the expropriation of the peasantry from the land, which she says is the beginning of the modern age, and the production of superfluousness, which she says it was the capitalist imperial project that at its heart was the production of superfluousness and the driving

0: engine is racism. She said that became the perfect superfluousness, her words, the perfect superfluousness of the death camps. I think the human condition has to be reread from her analysis of imperialism. I don't think that she dismisses materiality from the Vita Activa, and I think she does not dismiss labor and work from having a shared political concern with political action. But she's not consistent. She's not. We have to admit that. I think in some ways, particularly in On Revolution, and in On Revolution, she's either on the balcony with Robespierre or she's on the street with the actors, and she cannot decide where she wants to be. That's my reading of Hannah Arendt in On Revolution. She doesn't know where to take her place.
1: And so I was just wondering how you think about glory and dignity in relation to this trinity of reconciliation, solidarity, and critical judgment, and how that is distinguished from pity. Because for Arendt, pity, in the end, separates us. There's the pitier and the pitiable, whereas in the ideas of solidarity, there has to be all of us.
0: Yeah.
1: And I'm wondering how that fits with your...
0: That's why I wanted it. It was far too brief, far too sketchy. But that's why I wanted to say a little bit about what she means by a political affect or a world-disclosing affect, which I think is what she's pointing to when she says that there has to be, to transform the desert into a world, there has to be the conjoined faculties of passion and action. And so pity is a sentiment of the self. So Rousseau and Emile says that Emile has to learn pity because in pity, it contributes to a sense of independence. Like I look at the person begging on the street and Emile says, I'm very happy with my state. At least I'm not begging for food. So pity is all a self-sentiment. The force of the passion reveals something about, affects the self. Whereas a world-disclosing affect, like anger, and she actually says compassion to be political needs to be transformed into anger. Compassion is always singular. She's using, as distinct from pity, the world-disclosing political affects. And I think that's a totality. Politics for her is worldly. And that goes back to the citation from the Denktagebuch that secularization does not deny the importance of religion, but we have to repose the Greek notion of earthly immortality. Just briefly, what I'm suggesting is that what she says in The Human Condition about the Greek notion of immortality, Achilles is the exemplary figure. It's the heroic action, it's usually military, and it is individual. And the deeds of the individual, like Achilles, are then remembered through the ages. So there, the Greek notion of immortality is concerned with endurance. How does the polis endure from one generation to another? But the endurance is heroic deeds and words that shine through the ages. She is rethinking glory not as individual, and not specifically even the endurance of the polis, but how does the earth and world, which now stand under the threat of total annihilation, she ends Human Condition with the threat of nuclear weapons. And it's like she turns the page 5 years later and she opens with it. The earth and world now stand under total annihilation. As if it's a continuation in my I think On Revolution is the sequel to The Human Condition. And that what she's asking, and The Human Condition is not a celebration of the Greeks, it is a damning critical analysis of the modern age. And what happens to the vita activa in the modern age? What happens to the fecundity of life? What happens to the care and concern for the durability of worlds? It's gone. She's looking at modern revolutions to see what resources they could offer us for responding to living under the threat of total annihilation. So it's not just new beginnings, but it's also endurance of not only these principles of freedom and equality, but in a larger sense, the endurance of a plurality of worlds on a common earth. So I think that just briefly then, her notion of glory moves from individual heroic deeds and words. She never says political immortality. And, oh, that got me thinking. Because I think that what she expands the Greek notion to include the political, the consideration, how is the world, and that has to be said in plural, the plurality of world, how is life in a plurality of worlds on a common earth going to endure under the threat of total annihilation, which since 1963 we can now include climate annihilation, climate catastrophe. So her notion of glory, in my view, begins with this notion of a new form of solidarity animated by these, what I'm calling these immortal affects, these worldly affects, and conjoined with political action, but also with rethinking the activity of labor and the activity of work. Because in the human condition, when she starts out by saying, what is the shared concern of the vita activa? What do each of these three activities together, what is their shared concern? Immortality. So labor is as concerned with immortality, which I think is the care and maintenance of our daily life. Work, which I think has the largest chapter, is on the durability of the world. And then action is for the sake of new beginnings. And remember what she says. New beginnings are to save the world from ruination. She's not really talking about new beginnings as such. New beginnings save the world from ruination. The power of action saves us from ruin. So I don't know if that answers your question, but that's the direction I would go in. And I don't think it's just human dignity in her there. But it's the dignity of a plurality of worlds on a common earth. And that's why I think she wants to broaden that to earthly immortality and not specifically political immortality. Thank you. Thank you.
2: 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I'm David Barsamyan. 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

Singing Stones, and I am Julian Meir, your host for the coming hour. 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

to one of my oldest and dearest friends. Where to begin? So much has happened, and once again I find my tongue has been held hostage by my own hand. I know you never believe me when I tell you that this love, this care, this tenderness, this world, this whole big world has always held space for you and for me, always, and it's better with you in it. The evil beings that violated our bodies, our homes, the ones who shrunk us so small, made us believe we weren't worthy of anything and that what had happened to us was our fault. Let's go and dance on their graves. We both know the dark better than most people would understand, because we are Sisyphus and Icarus hand in hand. The darkness like an unmarked car lingering in the night. Such a shit feeling, and we should have never gone through what we did. We both thought we would never make it past 18, but look at us now. 23, brave and seen. We're here, we're still here. We're still here, and that's a testament to you, to me, to us. The world was and is always meant for us. I love you always. I love you with my whole heart. I hope you take care.

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3: We were just listening to a piece by Witchings, a Western Sydney artist, with a piece called Take Care. And on top of that was a piece by Wak Wak Jungi called Rainbow Serpent. 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It's also a beautiful place where people get to do their first thing ever, and it helps us keep this station up and running and deliver so much local music to all of you. 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We'll both get up real early next week and we get to share this hour together on the station. 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

0: G'day, it's Dave Favors from Dave Favors and the Roadside Ashes and the Stanley Records label. What I love about 2SER is that they support local music without being pretentious tastemakers. It's where I discover the best new music from Australia and around the world. 2SER keeps Sydney's culture alive. There's no hidden agendas, and without them, my band and label would be nowhere. Thanks, 2SER.
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You are tuned in to 2SER. I am Julian Meir, and you are listening to Cat Tyson Hughes, Your Hum is a Spirit. 2SER has been such a positive thing in my life. I feel like it has really brought a community in Sydney together that I didn't realize we needed. Like, Singing Stones is, apart from a radio show, also a very important third space place where people can come and reset and enjoy a social setting without necessarily a loud and overwhelming environment. And I think the music that I'm playing here on this show represents that nature. If you're a fan of this show, please tune in next week, where I'll be broadcasting live from the 2SER headquarters. And I will shout you out if you become a subscriber of the station.

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0: You are listening to Singing Stones, and I am Julian Meir. We're about to head into the last 10 minutes of our week's episode. That was a piece by Monica Brooks, "To Try to Clean a River with a Bar of Soap." I forgot to mention that during Radiothon next week, we have a very special event at the Petersham Bowling Club with Jackie O'Reilly, another really good radio presenter of Eastside Radio. And she will bring a beautiful, tactile, immersive soundscape performance of 2 to 3 hours. Very ephemeral and ethereal, kind of a combined version of that. And yeah, definitely come down. It's very, very affordable, $10 on the door, and it is a good place to reset your senses. What else to say? Like, again, if you're a big fan of this show, make sure to tune in next week and leave a little donation for being part of, like, our community, really. 2SER is a beautiful agglomeration of creative minds, baby steps for some people in journalism, music, art. It's a great way to, like, support and give something back to something that has had such a positive impact in our lives in this city. It certainly has for me. I wanted to wrap this episode up with a new piece from an album that just came out last week by IKSRE, a composer and producer and sound healer from Narm. And this is Gentle Rain from her album In All Her Forms and Sound, Meditations, Volume 2. I am Julian, you're listening to Singing Stones, and if you're hearing this, please, please tune in next week. I have some really special, special things for you lined up. Enjoy!
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0: Ben. I'm a volunteer for the Wednesday Drive here at 2SER, and I love 2SER because of the people I get to meet, the stories I get to make, and the music.
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2: 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Welcome to Sunday. And welcome to part six, the final part of a six-part mix series. If you've been listening to the show for the last few weeks, you'll know what I'm talking about. If you haven't, I'm away in the northern part of the world, enjoying myself at the moment. And so I pre-recorded a mix series, more music, less chat, based on the tagline for this show, peace, love and beautiful music for chilled souls. Today is the souls part of that mix series. So every track that I play has a connection to that word in some way. So let's get into it. Kicking things off on today's show, Cinnamon Soulette.

measured steps walk on to tomorrow, where many are called but few are chosen. Come, just as you are, if you are open, the narrow way is filled with treasures. Virtues cannot be bought with gold.

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Today's show is the Souls Mix. Those first three tracks, Cinnamon Soulettes, I'll Show You How. That was followed by Trouble Man, The Righteous Path from the Just Our Souls EP. And then that last track, one of my favourite bands, The Sacred Souls. Easier said than done. This is Music for Beaches on 2SCR.

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Today is a special Souls mix, those last three tracks. Eddie Kendricks with Intimate Friends, that's from the Slow Soul Flow EP. That was followed by Soul Sugar featuring Leonardo Carmichael. That excellent Why Can't We Live Together track, that's the Dennis Bavel dub. And in the background, Soul Revivers with Underground Dub. 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

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Special Souls mix on today's show. Those last three tracks, Soul Sugar meets Dub Shepherds with Drum Song. That was followed by Joey Quiñones, Situation 2 from the album Inner Soul Steady Situation. And in the background, Mecca 83 with Soul Sonic. You're with Music for Beaches and Dave Howell on 2SER.

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You're listening to Music for Beaches and Dave Howell on today's show, a special Souls mix. Those last three tracks kicking off the section, Marlena Shaw, California Soul. That was the Jim Sharp mix. That was followed by Bahama Soul Club with that excellent record, Casino de Capri. And underneath me, Soul Stance and the La Greco Brothers Latin Melody. 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

Oftentimes I'll pull down all the shades like I used to, just lay down in a room for 5 or 6 hours just alone. Just lay them in bed and get something back, some kind of juice. Just being away from people is the most marvelous fulfillment

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You've been listening to Music for Beaches and Dave Howell on 2SER 107.3. Today's show, the final section of a six-part mix series. In the background, Torn Sail, A Beautiful Life. That's the Secret Soul Society remix. Going to play out with Soul Groove and Get Down. So thanks very much for your company. Hope you've enjoyed the last 6 weeks of the mix series here on Music for Beaches. Normal service will be resumed next week. I'll be back from my travels. Maybe have some stories to tell as well from that. 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I'll see you all next week. Till then, have a beautifully chilled out week. I'll see you next time. Goodbye.

Yeah, that track right there was Green Nassoud by Farrah Sanders. Good Sunday morning. It is the 11th of October. It's a pleasure to have your company here on 2SCR 107.3. I want to start by saying thank you so much, Music for Beaches, for the last hour of lovely music. If you missed Music for Beaches, you can listen back on demand on the 2SCR website. I'm Harry, I'm the host of Gifted Always, and I've got you for the next hour. And this morning, I've got some great music picked out. Some stuff from The Vault, some more laid-back stuff before we get into Radiothon next week, which I have a very exciting announcement about in the very near future. So feel free to say hi on the text line this morning. Let me know what you're up to. The text line number is 0468441073. All right, let's kick it off with some guitar. This is Chairs with Arrow.

sometimes your name is in my drink. I take a sip and then I start to think. And sometimes I try to forget. Sometimes

Sometimes I Rush by Fina. That one's a new single from the Danish composer off her forthcoming album entitled Jazz Dreams that comes out on October 23rd. And before that, with the guitar and kind of crooked drums, we heard the track Arrow by Chairs, a single that came out last year from the American Bass Project. If you're keen on getting any of these track names or IDs, I'm currently using the live track list on the 2SEO website. So head over there to see any of the songs if you miss their names. But of course, the track list is always posted on the Gifted Always Instagram, which is at gifted_always. Thought I'd throw that plug out there. All right, how are you feeling this morning? I'm feeling a solid 8.4. I'm feeling quite good. But let me know how you're feeling or what you're doing. Let me know on the text line, which is 0468441073. That's 0468441073. All right, we're going to get straight back into the music. I'm going to play a track that has been on infinite rotation for me for this past week. This is Black and Blue Hour. It's by Richard. So good.

Yeah, this one here. Going About My Day by Lola Hemerick. You're listening to 2SER 107.3 FM. I'm Harry, you're on Gifted Always. You just heard a new single, well, not a new single, came out back in June, from the Danish singer. Lola also makes up one third of the noise rock band Baby in Vain. And before that, we heard the track Black and Blue Hour by Richard from his new album called Loving You to Death. Lots of great slowcore, lo-fi rock on that record. If you're into that, definitely check it out. It's really, really quite good. And good morning to Dylan on the text line, who is feeling gifted as always, recovering from a very successful second date. How good, how good. Very happy for you, Dylan. Shout out, Dylan. I hope you've been enjoying the music so far this morning. Thanks for being with me. I've got one now off this week's feature album. This is the title track from it. It's called Coalesce. It's by Now Always Fades. Stick around.

Psych. My love spirals downward. You're listening to 2SER 107.3. You've been locked in with me, Harry, on Gifted Always. That track there from Love Spirals Downwards is, of course, from their 1998 album, Flux. And before that, we heard the track Coalesce by Now Always Fades, which is the title track of 2SER's feature album All This Week. Coalesce by Now Always Fades is an amazing album. I've really been enjoying it. It's from the Melbourne-based producer, Xavier. I think his last name's Bash. I cannot remember it off the top of my head. But every time I listen to it, I think I have a new favorite track. So if you haven't already, definitely go give it a spin. It's also just hit 8:30, which means we're about halfway through the show, and I'm looking out my little studio window right now, and it looks like the sun is on its way out. It's currently 18.3 degrees in Sydney City, but more importantly, it feels like 17, so don't be disheartened. It's only early days. It's only 8:30, but we're due to hit a high of 25, so I think it's shaping up to be a beautiful Sunday. So let me know what you're up to or what you have planned for this Sunday. You can let me know on the text line. The text line number is 0468441073. That's 0468441073. All right, I'm going to slow it back down. We just had some bit of trip hop, bit of fast moving stuff. We're going to move right back down to something a little bit more ambient. This is called In the Wind. It's by Dome 3000.

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0: See ya.

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You've been locked into Gifted Always with me, Harry. That song right there that kind of gives this aura that it's about to really kick off is called See Him in Him by Evie, from an album that I've been playing religiously on this show called Last Forever that came out back in September. And wow, back in September, that was only last month. This year is moving quick. And before that, we heard a track called Back Baby by Jessica Pratt. That's from the American Composer's 2015 album. It's called On Your Own Love Again. And at the top, we heard a track called In the Wind by Dome 3000. I hope you've been enjoying the mix so far. I'm seeing some a great variety of slow, fast, trip-hop, ambient, bit of everything, right? This next track I've got for you, we're going to switch it up even more. It's a song by a Berlin-based duo called Groupie. It's called Got Me Going. Stick around to us, y'all.

Yeah, that track right there was Fate by 16 Underground. You're listening to 2SER 107.3 on Gifted Always with me, Harry. Before that track, we heard a track from Groupie, which is a Berlin-based duo. It's from their debut self-titled project that's also called Groupie. That song was called Got Me Going. All right, we're moving to the last little quarter of the show now. I've got some music I put into the Hopecore folder on my USB. So hopefully something to bring you some momentum for your morning, some happy momentum specifically. All right, this one is called I Can't Stop Holding On. It's by The Cleaners from Venus. I think this one was released back in 1982. So good.

You're listening to 2SER 107.3. I hate to talk over that track because it is so good. That track is August is an Angel by Degrees of Freedom, which came out back in 1985 from the French group's album called China. And before that, we had another track from the 80s. It was I Can't Stop Holding On by The Cleaners from Venus, another older track there as well. All right, we've probably got time for maybe one or two more tracks before I got to get into our dedication for the week. This one I've got for you right now is by Miss Ray. It's called You're Here. You're listening to us here on 107.3. Don't go anywhere.

You're listening to 2SER 107.3. You've been listening to a track by Ms. Ray called You're Here. Such a nice track. So boppy. All right, it's about time to say goodbye, and every week here on Gifted Always, I like to finish on a dedication. So if you'd like to submit a dedication yourself, you can do so by emailing me at giftedalways@2scr.com. Gifted Always is one word. Send me your track as well as your name, where you're from, the person you're dedicating your song to, and tell me why you want to dedicate that song to that person. Today's dedication is from Gabby in Camperdown, who says, "Can you play Thank You by Dido, as it's the wedding song of James and Sophie Kilmartin, who are the sickest legend parents of the coolest chick, Jemima. It's also just such a good tune. Makes me whistle along, and hopefully they can whistle along together." What an interesting choice. I actually didn't know this song until I was sent it in. I only really recognized it from the sample from that one Eminem song. Maybe you will as well. Okay, I'm going to get out of here. The track list, as always, is available on the 2SER website and the Gifted Always Instagram, which is at gifted_always. And you can catch me here the same time next week. But until then, I'm going to leave you in the amazing hands of Jazz on Dream State for the next hour. Have a wonderful rest of your Sunday. This is Gabby's dedication. Thank You by Dido. Bye for now.

brand new one there from Julia Jacklin. That is Walk On Me. You're listening to Dream State here on 2SER. Thank you so much for joining me this morning. My name is Jazz, and this is the show where I walk you through some of my favourite music by queer, female and gender diverse artists. And I want to say a big thank you to Harry from Gifted Always for ringing us in this morning. Always such a lovely treat to start off my day with Harry and his beautiful selections. Look, I've got a very stacked show for you today. I'm really excited to share some new music, some new releases. That one you heard again was Walk On Me by Julia Jacklin. She's an Australian artist that just put out her latest studio album called The Gem. Very, very highly anticipated release in the Dream State world. I feel like this song in particular and a lot of the music I'm hearing from this record is almost reminiscent of the music from her first debut record called Don't Let the Kids Win, especially the song Hey Plane. I don't know, something about Walk On Me and the kind of crescendo of it all and the slow build feels very Hey Plane. In the most beautiful way, this is an album, The Gem, that was titled and named after a pub and live music venue in Melbourne. Julia moved from Sydney to Melbourne back in 2017, and her band recorded the entire album in a hotel room turned studio space upstairs at this bar in Melbourne. It's a gorgeous, beautiful album. I'd really recommend giving it a listen through front to back if you haven't already. It's definitely one that is rising to the top of my albums of the year so far list. As well as that, I've got some other new releases coming your way, plus an interview with none other than Effie Isabel.

I am so excited for Effie to come through. She's just put out her debut EP called Libra Rising. She's on a recent run of shows around the country. She's a shimmering dream pop artist that is joining us from Ghana Land in Adelaide. So I'm so, so excited to get the lowdown on what those shows were like and what it's been like to put together this incredible EP. But to get you through, I'm going to put on this new one from Lottie McLeod. It's off of her long-awaited, recently released EP called The Boathouse EP. Don't go anywhere. We've got lots of very cool stuff coming up. This is Lottie McLeod on 2SU.

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The absolutely uplifting and energetic song Ray with her song Joy featuring her sisters Ama and absolutely her sisters and fellow artists. And this is a track taken from her UK number one album, This Music May Contain Hope. It's such a beautiful blend of R&B, soul, gospel and disco. It's such an uplifting, bright track. I'm kind of really leaning into the summer of it all this week. As the weather starts to get warmer, the sun comes out, I'm looking for those tracks to really brighten up my morning, and I think Joy is the perfect example of that. It's literally joy in a song, if without being too corny. I just think it's fantastic. Before that, we had Azure Rider with Josephine as off of her upcoming, oh, not her upcoming anymore, her recently released debut album, Even Flowers Can Bruise. She's an artist from here in Eora, Sydney, and her music and this record really blend elements of folk and country with almost like a vintagey feeling dream pop. And that song, Josephine, is one of my favorites off the record. It's a beautiful song, such cinematic and emotional storytelling. And this record is really one that I'm excited to sink my teeth into. Every single song that has come out before the release of this record has just blown me away, and it's such a treat to finally have this one to really dive into this weekend. And up the top, we had Lottie McLeod with Important to You. She's an artist from Magenjan, Brisbane, and this is off of her long-awaited, recently released EP called The Boathouse. And in her own words, she says it's an intimate coming-of-age record for people who love to feel deeply. And I think that's kind of the audience I'm catering to, people that love to feel. So I hope you enjoyed that one from Lottie McLeod. Coming up very soon, Effie Isabel is swinging by. But while we're talking about summer and we're getting kind of into the summer of it all, I want to hear about your summer anthem, songs that remind you of summer. 0468441073. Shoot me a text. Let me know what songs are you putting on when it gets sunny? I have one that comes on every single time we kind of emerge out of the winter. This is my song of the summer. There's something about it, you know? It feels like I'm going to the beer garden with my friends. I'm hanging my washing on the line in the sun. This is Every Day's the Weekend. It's Alex Leahy on 2SER. You sleep in my bed, even when I'm not at home. This song has a language warning.

0: G'day, it's Dave Favors from Dave Favors and the Roadside Ashes and the Stanley Records label. What I love about 2SER is that they support local music without being pretentious tastemakers. It's where I discover the best new music from Australia and around the world. 2SER keeps Sydney's culture alive. There's no hidden agendas, and without them, my band and label would be nowhere. Thanks, 2SER.
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0: That's Power Snatch there with a track off their brand new, well, brand new a month ago EP called EP 2. That song was called Hell is a Hallway. If you're not already familiar, Power Snatch is the collaboration between Hayley Williams, the front woman of Paramore, and her frequent collaborator, Daniel James. He also co-wrote and produced most of Hayley's most recent solo album from last year called Ego Death at a Bachelorette Party. They put out their first EP as Power Snatch called EP 1 back in February and have since done a few different things like cover This Is Lorelei's Perfect Hand. They collaborated with Tiberius B on a couple of tracks that were fantastic. And it's been exciting to see this collaboration kind of enter this new realm for these guys. And sending all of my love to everyone who tried to get Hayley Williams tickets to her shows this week. I talked about it on the show last week. It was going to be crazy, and it just was crazier than I thought it was going to be. Sending all my love to the Hayley Williams fans that weren't able to get a ticket. It was rough. It was rough. But we're going to keep it moving. Coming up now, I'm so excited to say that we've got a very special guest joining us, hot off the back of her brand new EP called Libra Rising, as well as her first ever headline tour she went on very recently. She is one of the most whimsical and shimmering artists making music in the Australian scene right now. I think she's carved out such a beautiful, magical spot for herself. And I'm so excited to say she joins me now. Effie, congratulations on this new your debut EP, Libra Rising. What's it finally like to have it out in the world?
1: It feels really surreal. It's like crazy to be working towards something for so long and then suddenly kind of see the fruit of all that time, I guess. It feels really beautiful though.
0: Oh, I'm so glad to hear. And the second I heard the title, Libra Rising, I was like, I wonder what your chart looks like. What are your big three?
1: My big three, I've got a Libra rising, as the name of the EP suggests, and I have a Leo sun and an Aries moon.
0: Cute. Okay, amazing. I don't know anything about astrology, but I'm sure someone listening knows what
1: someone,
0: that means.
1: Someone, that'll mean something to someone. It's an intense chart.
0: Is it? Is it? What makes it intense?
1: I think it's just the Leo and the Aries are both fire signs. And then Libra is an air sign. So I feel like there's just like a lot of intensity, just the air feeding the fire, perhaps.
0: Okay, interesting.
1: I don't mind.
0: No, I love this. Well, out of all of the three that you could have picked, why did you choose Libra Rising as the title of the EP?
1: Good question. I feel like Libra Risings are typically like rose-colored glasses. They're very like idealistic. And I feel like all of these songs are kind of about reframing problems that might feel mundane or, you know, like actually really difficult and kind of reframing them into something a little bit more magical. So it just felt like that fit.
0: No, that's perfect. I think, your music has such a magical kind of quality about it. So I can definitely see that kind of through line.
1: Thank you.
0: The songs on this EP are beautiful. You have such a confessional and kind of intimate way of writing these songs. Was it scary to be so open and vulnerable at first? And has that kind of changed since you've like kept putting out music and kind of developed that style of songwriting?
1: Yeah, it is intense. I feel like I am kind of naturally quite a guarded person. So I think like it kind of comes out in my music that I'm just like, okay, I have stuff that I need to get off my chest and I need to do it right now. Because I feel like I'm bottling things up. But it's like a beautiful feeling. It's like, I don't know, important to like push yourself and pushing myself in terms of vulnerability, I feel like is a big thing for me.
0: Yeah. Did you like, when you first started, for example, were you always writing kind of very like personal and kind of emotional style of lyricism? Did it start like that and like you, or did you kind of develop that over time?
1: To be quite honest, I feel like I've always been writing like that. There is kind of like a safety to me in being able to share something so candid with the kind of buffer of it being music. Like the thought of like talking to somebody like, you know what I mean? Being like, hey, this is how I feel about this like really personal thing. It's like really spooky. But I don't know. I feel like there is a little buffer, it feels, when it's musical.
0: Yeah. Do you think kind of maybe doing it through music, has it made you better at talking about it in your real life? Or is it still something that kind of scares you a bit?
1: I think so. Yeah. No, I think it is helping me to kind of soften a bit. Yeah.
0: Yeah, that's beautiful. I love this. And a lot of your music and kind of centers around your queer identity and your experiences. And what has it been to kind of bring this part of yourself to a stage and kind of build a community around you?
1: It's been just like beautiful. I think like it is such a surreal feeling of like kind of bringing, you know, being so candid and then having people resonate with it. I think sometimes we think that like I need to be less specific so something is more relatable, but I think the more specific you are, the more people will relate to it. And also the more authentic you are, the more people will kind of gravitate towards it.
0: Yeah, I love this. Well, we're going to play out one of your tracks now called Honey Drunk. What can you tell me about this song and how it came to be?
1: This is the most recent single of mine. This was the final single as I released my EP. And yeah, this is a deeply, deeply personal song. I wrote it about falling in love with my partner, and I'm in my like sort of first committed queer partnership at the moment with her, and it just really, really changed my life. And I just wanted to kind of try to encapsulate, yeah, the magic of being with her and how transformative that's been for me as a person.
0: I love that. And you can definitely hear that when listening to this song. Let's chuck it on now. This song is Honey Drunk. It's by Effie Isabel off of their brand new EP, Liberizing. We'll be back after this.

0: You're listening to Dream State here on 2SER. That one was Honey Drunk by Effie Isabeau, and she joins us now. This entire EP has such a beautiful, whimsical princess energy to it. I think it's so sweet. How important was it to kind of create this visual and sonic identity around your work and this body of work in particular?
1: I think, like, to me, it was just such a, like, there was no way that I was going to be releasing music and not be pouring into the visual world as well. Like, I knew that I, like, really needed it to be really cohesive and, very whimsical, very magical. Like, that was an absolute priority of mine when making it. I feel like there is so much, like, artistic sort of sway in the way that people consume your art. If there is, like, another factor, in this case, the visual world, I feel like it really does, I don't know, I just aim for it to really support the music.
0: Yeah. Did you always know you wanted to take it into kind of, like, the whimsical direction, or were there kind of different paths you could take at some point and you decided this was the way to go?
1: I feel like it kind of comes back to, like, authenticity. I think I was very much like, I just want to make this as authentic as possible while still being, like, mystical and magical. And I was like, well, that's just, like, who I am. Like, I've always been just, like, somebody who really prioritizes, like, whimsy and magic in my day-to-day life. So I was like, I definitely feel like I need to bring that in.
0: Yeah, and I think it was definitely evident in what I saw from your tour you went on, like, the style guides and, like, all the crowds having all these beautiful little outfits on. It was so sweet. You went on your first ever headline tour recently. You came past through here in Sydney, played at the Burdekin. How were these shows? How was it to take your stuff across the country?
1: It was crazy. It was such a new experience for me. I was, like, just had no idea what to expect. But, yeah, the reception for this EP and these shows, like, really, really surprised me. Just the fact that there was, like, people coming to VIP before the shows. Like, it's just, like, it was my first time in Sydney. Like, I'd never even been there before. I'd never even stepped foot in there. And I was like, oh, my God, you guys are here at VIP. Like, it was so, so beautiful. I had, just, like, a really beautiful time. And I feel very excited to play again.
0: Period. Well, we're excited to have you back. Did you get up to anything fun while you were in Sydney? Anything that stood out? Anything you still want to get to?
1: I was there for 2 nights. So it was brief but beautiful. But I did go past Bondi Records for my pop-up there. And I love that place. It was so, so, so beautiful.
0: Yeah, well, speaking of the pop-ups, I saw you did a few of them for your under-18 fans. I thought that was so sweet. Why was it important for you to kind of make space for these younger fans that couldn't make it to your proper shows?
1: I really do believe that, like, young people are, like, a massive, massive pillar in the music industry, and the way that they show up for the music that they love is just, like, so admirable and so, like, kind of uninhibited. I feel like as you get older, you're like, oh, I'm just going to be chill and just, like, stand at the back of the room and not really get into it. But it's just, like, these young people just, like, really, really, like, wear their heart on their sleeves at these shows. And I was like, I really, like, if I can't be playing a real show, you know, in a real venue for these younger people, like, I'm absolutely going to be doing pop-ups.
0: Yeah, and they all went well. They were nice.
1: Yeah, they were beautiful.
0: It seems like between the young fans and the fans that went to the gigs themselves, there's such a beautiful community around you and your music, not just where you are, but across the country. What's it been like, I guess, like, especially on this tour, seeing it all kind of come, rather than being, like, on your phone, on a screen, to, like, seeing these people in person and, like, being able to see the community in front of you?
1: It's bizarre. It really is just such a strange thing. Like, our phones just make us feel, like, so, you know, you can have it represented to you in numbers that there are people supporting your music, but, like, to, like, be in real life experiencing, like, having conversations with these people, it's, like, it is just such a beautiful, beautiful thing. Like, we get so hung up on numbers, and as soon as there's, like, people in the room in front of you and they, like, want to be there supporting you, like, it is just such a genuine opportunity to have a real conversation with somebody and get to know them. And I don't take that for granted. It's such a beautiful thing.
0: Yeah, it's gorgeous. And you've just wrapped tour, you've put this EP out. What's your plan for the rest of the year? Taking a bit of a breather for now? What's kind of happening?

0: in your world?
1: For October, I'm going to be doing some writing, which will be nice. I
0: Nice.
1: just feel like I have, some like creative sort of energy a bit like built up. So I just want to write some songs, and maybe some of them will be good. Some of them will be bad too, which is kind of like a beautiful part of the process. And then in November, I'm back on tour with the Tullamarines, which will be
0: Oh
1: really
0: my gosh,
1: fun.
0: fun. That'll be great. That's so exciting. I love this. Well, I'll let
1: I'm
0: you
1: really, really looking forward to
0: Well, I'll let you go. I want to ask you one final question that I love to ask everyone.
1: it.
0: What, who are some artists that you're, I guess, really loving at the moment? Any song in particular that you've just had on repeat? It can be anyone from any time. Anything that sticks out?
1: Good question. I have been thrashing Bottle by Remy Wolf. That is like from one of the singles from her upcoming album, and I love that. I really, really love that song.
0: Great. Well, we'll play it out now. This song is Bottle by Remy Wolf. You're listening to Dream Today. Evie, thank you so, so much for coming through and having a chat. It's been so lovely to talk to you.
1: Awesome. Thank you so much.

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Public Figures with Push My Buttons. That is a new release from the group from NAM Melbourne. It's the first new release, new music they've put out since the release of their breakout EP called Figure It Out earlier this year. They were one of the acts to watch at Big Sound, and I'm so excited to see what this year and this cycle has got for Public Figures. This is a song all about reaching the end of your patience with repeated bad behaviour, something we can all relate to. Before that, we had Remy Wolf with her new song, Bottle. Thank you again to Effie Isabel for coming through and chatting all about your brand new EP, Libra Rising. You can check out that full chat on the 2SA website in the coming days if you missed it. It is one you'll want to get around now. I'm going to leave you with this last one. It's somewhat of a classic, and I'm not normally someone who's really into sports all that much, but you know what, I couldn't pass up the opportunity to play Miss Kylie. I'll see you next week. You've been listening to Dream State here on 2SCR. My name is Jazz. Have a lovely weekend. Bye.

0: mothers,
1: and others.
2: Somewhere in the music industry, between sex, drugs and rock and roll and the Wiggles, is the rest of us. Music Mothers and Others is an audio carers group about popular music, a chance to discuss how caring and parenting responsibilities fit or don't into music industry life. 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Your hosts are Liz Giffre.
3: Hello.
2: And Shelley Brunt. That's me. Hello. And we are industry veterans, academics and parents, as well as members of the broader village.
3: Our guest today is Patience Hodgson. Patience stole the nation's hearts as the lead of iconic Brisbane band The Greats, and she's been nowhere for nearly two decades. These days, Patience still plays, but in more select venues and more select occasions, with one of these excellent occasions being a special appearance at the Small Fry Rock Series, an all ages gig run by KJ Tayton that really does tick all the boxes for families enjoying music together. We are thrilled to have you here and still hopefully devoted to you, Patience.
4: Oh, I'm thrilled to be here too. I'm very excited. This is a beautiful vibe to have, you know, sort of rolled into audio-wise. It's gorgeous. You set up a nice place in here.
2: Thank you. We love it. We love it. Liz and I have been friends for decades, so I think that forms part of it too. But anyway, welcome to the fold. Now, you are a busy person. You have a busy life. Liz has done a great job just very succinctly talking about things you've been doing recently, or certainly the greats. Tell us in your own words stuff that we've missed about your music industry work. What are you doing?
4: Yeah, so I do feel like I'm always incredibly busy, which is so funny. For somebody who's no longer technically in the greats, technically that's a non-existing kind of entity anymore. But generally around once every 6 weeks up here in Brisbane, I'm part of a live trivia panel show called Not On Your Rider. And that's with a bunch of, you know, friends that are like family now because we've been doing it for so many years. And during that night, I get to sing a song. At the end of the show every month, I'll get to sing one or two songs. And then I just sort of pick up bits and pieces of work. I don't know, I just sort of get asked to go sing things. Just on the weekend, I got to do something really magical up at Quigoma in Brisbane, which is our, you know, beautiful gallery of modern art and the Queensland Art Gallery. Yeah, they're doing like a big Jim Henson thing. And I got to go, I've done it before. And I've done it with fairy tales and stuff. And it was amazing.
2: What did you sing? I want to know.
3: I've seen this on Instagram. I'm so pleased you're going to explain it.
4: Oh. Yeah. It's just like, so I've got a beautiful old friend of mine that I've just sort of met in the music industry. And he's just this incredible classic guitar player, banjo player, mandolin, anything that's like guitar-ish, he's into it. And I just think it's such a funny concept to me that I'm just working with somebody who's like proper classical music head. Like that is his vibe. That's what he sits down and listens to for pleasure. Sometimes I think I'm in the car and I'm like, you know what? Classical music, let's go. And then I pop it on and I think, wow, you know, wow, that's not working.
3: Yeah, baroque and roll only works for some people, right?
4: Yeah, and I was like, I've got to put on something that's got a little bit, I need more guitars, I need bass, I need drums, wow. And so I love that we've sort of come together. We've done a lot of work with each other, but it's so beautiful. We like reimagine songs that are on theme with whatever the art gallery is putting on. So last time we did it around fairy tales. So we did like a big set with fairy tale songs that were classic fairy tales out of Disney or whatever, but then also songs that kind of translated to fairy tales. Like I felt like Radiohead's Creep really translated into fairy tale territory. Very cool. We actually had a harpist called Lake Kelly and she was amazing. And so I get to do these things in these different kind of combinations that are totally different to rock and roll. And we get to do the shows for children. We get to do them for adults. And they're delightful. And that's sort of something that we were talking about on the weekend, singing these like Elmo songs in the context of like it's now a mandolin and we've got this beautiful Queensland Symphony Orchestra pianist and then me just out the front doing my thing. And then it's an Elmo song and then we're singing it, we're directing it at children. I go out the front, I get their names and it's just a really beautiful experience that's really delightful. And I was sort of reflecting on my time doing stuff in the music industry. And I've always like, I love live shows. They feel really good. They're really fun. Like you get off stage and you're like, that was amazing. But I've never come off like a rock show or even like the trivia nights that I do or other singing nights and go like, wow, that had true moments of delight. And that's what doing these like kind of different shows at the art gallery are. They just have these incredible moments of utter delight.
2: Is it because of the audience that's there? Because it's the general public?
4: I think it's that. I think it's because of the audience, and I think it's having such a mixed kettle of people there. You know, you've got 2-year-old children, you've got tourists, you've just got tourists that are not speaking English, you've got, you know, kind of grandparents that are there with grandkids. And I think it's something about being out of the normal music scene, but also because it's in conjunction with the art. You know, the art exhibition itself, it sort of creates something that's almost bigger than a rock show, you know? Like if you go and see a band at a traditional venue, you kind of know what you're getting in for. But when you've got all of this other additional accoutrement to do with the, you know, the theme of it, it's, I don't know, I think people are really transported. And I also think it's different too, because I think a lot. You know, I think that there are a lot of people who love live music and get out, but I also think there's a bunch of people who don't. And so I think sometimes moments of delight really come from people who don't actually go out and look at live music or don't put themselves out there, you know, and they are having a moment of delight.
3: I love it that you have just co-opted them. That's great.
4: As best as I can.
3: But what's so great about that too? We forget as music nerds, you're absolutely right. We forget that we're in it. We're already sold, you know? But grabbing someone else who was just doing something else and drawing them in, what an achievement.
0: You are listening to Shelley and Liz on Music Mothers and Others.
3: Do you remember, like, were you ever that 2-year-old that was dragged to something that when you were little, how did your love of music get inspired or sparked? How did, you know, were your parents taking you to the art gallery and somebody was doing a Muppets cover one day? What did it for you?
4: No, not at all. I actually have a very, my history and love for music actually came from John Nalana in the band, like in the grades, because I did not have what I would call, I did not come from a musical household at all. And then this weird thing happened. So my sister in the 90s, you know, as it was, she was really into Nirvana and Run DMC and a bunch of other, you know, bands. But my sister, classic 90s girl, ended up going on and having like a heroin dependency for quite a while. And somewhere in that, my parents kind of got scared. It was like Footloose, Up in My Place. Yeah, parents kind of got scared of the influence of music. And they sort of, had this, like, for them, it felt like there was a through line from Nirvana, Kurt Cobain, Courtney Love, through to my sister having like a heroin dependency and all of that. So, yeah, there was a really bizarro relationship with family growing up. Sorry, a relationship with music growing up in my family when I was younger. And then when I, so eventually we ended up moving from Wynnum to Macleay Island, which is really quite, it's like fairly isolated. To a degree, just because you're on an island, like you have a physical like body. And I started doing in high school, I was doing everything I could to avoid doing sports. And one of those
3: Sensible.
4: things that was offered to us was going to TAFE. And one of the things was drama. And that's where I met John Nalana. And they were already in a band, and music was huge for them. And we all kind of fell in love with each other, and they became my pen pals. But they would send me mixtapes and it was them. They would just send me these mixtape cassettes and I'd put them on at home and kind of have my mind blown and was
2: It's like
4: just,
2: a music education
4: yeah, I was
2: through
4: like,
2: mixtapes.
4: Yeah, music is amazing. Wow, this is so good. And just would get these mixtapes and also the most extravagant letters from them because they're
2: Oh.
4: both such incredible artists. You know, it wasn't just like getting, you know, like a little scratchy note. Oh no, like I would have like a full on, you know, it would come in an envelope, but it would actually be like a 10 piece fold out thing from Lana that was like an entire poster that she decorated, and then a mixtape, you know.
3: Wow. So you're getting
4: And
3: your own curated zine that's happening
4: yeah,
3: alongside your.
4: absolutely.
3: Oh my
4: So how
3: God.
4: could I not just be completely enamored? I remember just thinking John and Alana were two people that had, they were so different to every single person that I'd ever met. They were so driven and ambitious. And they would get grants from the Redlands Shire back then. Now it's Redlands City, but they would get grants and they'd put on these
2: Yeah.
4: shows at the skate park and stuff. And I was sort of like, just had my mind blown. And one day, yeah, I moved in with Alana and we became flatmates and stuff. And I remember just saying, like, you know what? Being in a band looks really easy. How about we do one together as well? And they're
2: Oh.
4: like, okay. So that's sort of how the greats happened. But my music education really came from them. And you know, and I think just living with Alana, moving in with Alana, and we had another flatmate who was like, you know, just like pop culture, you know, nerd. So between, yeah, I just sort of fell into that thing. They took me to Splendor for the first time.
3: Love it.
4: Yeah.
2: Well, your life now is not with in a share house anymore. Your life is now in a family, dynamic.
4: Yeah.
2: We talked a little bit off air, dear listeners, about Patience being the mum of two.
4: Yes,
2: So
4: two kids.
2: tell us, I don't want to say this in like a trite way, but like I show you, we talk about like how
4: Yes.
2: motherhood changes us, and also it changes if you're a musician, like changes how you are a musician, how you operate as a musician, or if you write music, how does that change and so forth. So without wanting to sound like I'm throwing out the most cliche question in the world, like how has motherhood actually, changed those aspects about you that is to do with music?
4: Everything. Like, well, to be honest, I don't know if everybody feels this way. I know they certainly don't, but I know that when I had like Soda, our first daughter that John and I had, we're no longer together. We actually got divorced, so we co-parent them. But it was unlike anything I'd ever expected in the sense that I genuinely don't think I'd ever been happier. Like when I had Soda, it was just like I always say, I swear, like I went psycho. Like I turned. Like I know that there's all this stuff they talk about with being a mom, whatever, but I was like obsessed with her. It was just nothing. I just had no interest. I had no interest in writing music whatsoever. I just had this little baby that I just genuinely, she was everything. And I couldn't stop looking at her and just being like, I just love you so much. Like, what can we, you know? I was just obsessed with her. And I had no interest in doing any other, you know, doing the music stuff.
2: Yeah.
4: It was just this kooky time. And I found it really hard because what happened was we recorded our album. So our very final Greats album we recorded when I was pregnant. I was quite pregnant. So we did that from the fir like from the start of November to the like end of November through Oz Music Month back in 2014. And yeah, I gotta say, it was, you know, it's a bizarre thing. It's really challenging because you're doing something that you've done a whole bunch of times before, but now you're pregnant.
2: Yeah.
4: And if I'm honest, I just don't really feel like there was much consideration made for that. Not to try to throw John under the bus or anything, but yeah, there was definitely no changes and no consideration made to the fact that I was pregnant by anyone else. And then I don't think I wanted to make any, you know, I don't think I even wanted to admit to there being differences and how stuff was going. And it was really only right towards the end of my pregnancy that I feel like I started actually advocating for myself, like right towards the end because there's just a point where you can no longer try to pretend that you were the same person. But I
3: Yes.
4: did. I just kept trying to be stoic and pretend that I was the same person the whole time through. And we were trying to record, sorry, we were trying to film a film clip and do all of this stuff. And I just had it. Like, I was like, I don't want to do it. I don't want to do the film clip. I don't want to do any of these things.
2: And you're the front person, right? So you're out there, I don't want to say carrying it, but like eyes are on you.
3: And carrying all of the things.
2: Well,
4: And there
2: carrying all
4: was
2: of the
4: just like
2: things.
4: this sort of machine, as it does, it just keeps going forward. And I for sure was just as equal to blame for that because, we're both first-time parents, so we're just going into this. And we had a tour lined up like 3 months after she was
2: Tour.
4: born. And then
2: What
4: after she
2: happened
4: was
2: with that?
4: born,
2: So what actually
4: oh
2: happened
4: yeah,
2: with that?
4: that just went in the bin. That had to go in the bin, that tour. I remember still thinking maybe when I was pregnant, I think I was trying to console everybody, where I was like, I just can't do this film clip now. I remember actually being part of it in a very small way. There was a very small way that I was involved in the making of the film clip for Holiday Home, and the rest of it just went to John, our drummer Richie Daniels at the time, and a friend of ours, Dominique. And they sort of just all did it together. And I was like, don't worry though, it's just pregnancy's really full on now, and the baby's due literally any day. I ended up going over with her. So she wasn't born until she was 2 days shy of 42 weeks. So I can't remember when she was due, but she came out in Feb. And I, yeah, there was, and I was like, don't worry, guys, but we'll still go on tour. We'll still go on tour. And
2: Oh,
4: the baby
2: geez.
4: came out. And
2: There's
4: then
2: a
4: I was
2: lot
4: like,
2: of reassurances there because you're
4: yes.
2: trying, like, you're responsible, I guess, in a way to reassuring the rest of the band that things will continue because they need things to continue because it's their band too, right? And so you're like, there's change coming, but it's going to be okay. It's going to be okay. It's going to be okay until it's not. You can't pretend anymore.
4: Thank you for using that word reassurance because I do think that's what I was like hanging my hat on. Don't worry, I'll do it.
1: Hi, I'm Miff Warhurst, and you are listening to Music, Mothers and Others.
3: In lots of places, there's not a lot of space offered. And if you do say, I need something, because you're already up against it, right? Like often women and other types of minorities in the music industry and in lots of creative industries are already up against it. So you don't want to show weakness at the best of times. But here's the thing, like if we think about the music industry now and we ask people, lots of people about this, with what you know now, what would you do if you had a magic wand? What would you do to make the industry easier? Either for people who are going through pregnancy or as it goes, because babies aren't just for Christmas, they go on forever. What would you do to make it easier for folks in that position?
4: I love the idea of like the, sort of what they've done on Ireland with the universal payment for their musicians. And, but with particularly with caveats around women as well, where when you are pregnant or you are having your baby and all of those things, like, I don't want it to be like, oh, well, technically you're not working as a musician anymore, so all of that's going to dry up. No, it's like there's no paid parental leave when you're a musician. Like, you kind of
3: Yes,
4: get that, whatever you get off your, off the government. But even then, to be honest, I'm not even sure if that actually applies because we're self-employed. No, I'm pretty sure it didn't, that didn't imply, that didn't happen. Whereas because you actually need to have worked a proper job to get your paid parental leave sort of thing. I remember now, it's coming back to me. I'm like, oh no, there was things that didn't work out because, like, you're a sole trader, you're self-employed. So it doesn't work out the same for you. So yeah, I would love there to be caveats around, no, like, yes, it's not like you've abandoned your employment now. It's like, no, you very much, and whatever amount of time that is that we deem, and like, let's be generous. Let's be generous with it. Let's give her, I don't know, 5 years per kid or something to get over it. And if you come back to the music industry early, great. We love that. Fantastic. I would, yeah, and I think that would actually just benefit all musicians anyways. And what's good for the goose is good for the gander, good for everyone. And the idea of I don't know, just like, even baggage on planes. You're taking stuff because you're a musician, but now maybe you're traveling with kids and you're gonna need some extra baggage around that as well. There's all like little things, with like childcare when you particularly, I feel like it was difficult for John and I because there was the two of us. So both parents are on stage. I would get so jealous just looking at male musicians. There was a whole army of them. You go to Splendor, you go to Big Day Out, and they just have their partners who were there with their AAA passes and their kids. They just have these inbuilt people just looking after their kids.
2: So what happens when you two are on stage? Where are we?
4: I swear to God, I gave Soda like. I probably ruined her in some way. One night back in the beginning, we took Soda to a gig and had John's sister watching her backstage, but she just screamed the whole time. She wouldn't put on her headphones.
2: Oh
4: She was
2: no.
4: only like 4 months old. There was like, and I sort of, well, in saying that though, that's because our babysitter very rudely cancelled on us. That was, yeah, that
3: But this is the
4: really was
3: thing.
4: too much for
3: But
4: me
3: this is the
4: when
3: thing, right?
4: that's
3: Isn't
4: it,
3: it? Like, if
4: babysitter
3: what it,
4: cancels.
3: yeah. But also, when baby's on side of stage, do you stand there and watch the baby? Do you bring the baby on stage? I remember seeing Martha Wainwright do that. Her son just was losing it, and he just wanted to be in his mummy's arms. So he just ended up on stage in mum's arms, and we were just like, sweet, baby's in the
4: That's
3: arms, like.
4: probably, that might have even worked out better. I might have been able to get her to put her little headphones on. She was just, it was at the Oxford Arts Factory. It was totally her
2: Oh man,
4: backstage.
2: which
4: And I was like, I'm
2: you
4: really
2: are
4: excited.
2: playing there. No, you're playing
4: No.
2: at Factory Theatre
4: Oh,
2: in
4: no,
2: Sydney.
4: Factory
2: I'm
4: Theatre.
2: getting
4: Factory Theatre, sorry.
2: confused now anyway.
4: I also got confused.
3: But
4: But
3: it's
4: yeah,
3: so hard,
4: babysitters
3: isn't it?
4: cancel. And then you've got two parents on stage. And Sean's sister at the time was really like, that's why we got a babysitter, because she was like, I'm not a babysitter. I don't really look after kids. And then we have this babysitter cancel in Sydney when we've arrived. We come from Brisbane, and we had to like beg her to come and look after Soda. And it's sort of, I don't really know how to wave a magic wand around that personally. That's just the way that it is, the way it is. And maybe I could imagine maybe Martha still would have been loud, but I just feel like the greats have this energy of like being too loud.
3: No, that's true. You
2: I
3: couldn't
4: hear
3: just
4: that.
3: hold her on the hip and do the slow song,
4: Yeah.
3: if it helps
4: Well,
3: you at South by
4: we need
3: Southwest,
4: like
3: right?
4: actually there also needs to be a living wage for a grandparent for the first 3 years of the child's life if both parents are in the same band.
3: Yes, I
4: That's
3: love
4: what we need.
3: that.
4: We need
2: A
4: the grand
2: carer's
4: that's why
2: allowance.
4: grandparents.
3: We
4: I like
3: do.
4: this.
3: Carer's a roadie for the baby. I
4: Roadie
3: love
4: for the
3: it.
4: baby. Babies need their own roadie, 100%.
2: Now, Patience, our last question for you is an awesome one. And this is a chance for you to tell us what music you're listening to at home with the kids when the kids are around you. So finish the sentence for us. The kids and I are listening to.
4: I'm really trying to.
3: Well, we're stumped up.
4: You have completely stumped me. Because the honest answer is that the children just get forced to listen. They, for the last like month and a half, they've been forced to listen nonstop to Jim Henson songs.
2: Fabulous.
4: That is what, because I've been learning them. And they have just been forced to listen to, Rubber Ducky, Rainbow Connection, all of that stuff. And then they fight me on it all the time because they want to listen to Italian Brain Rot still. And they want to do their dances to it. And yeah, they want to get that stuff going on. And it kind of, drives me insane. At least we got past that song about the duck who goes for a grape. Whatever.
2: Oh, I know
4: Oh,
2: that one. Yes, we're not. I know.
4: At
2: Holy
4: least we've moved
2: moly.
4: past
3: And I
4: that
3: said,
4: song. They
2: what?
4: just, and
2: Yeah, that's
4: something
2: right.
4: happened.
2: What?
4: There was a time where they really wanted to. There was a time where we were listening to Taylor Swift, and then I made her illegal because she's a billionaire, and I'm cruel like that. I was like, no, sorry, we don't listen to billionaires in this house. We have to move on to a poorer musician. And have been really trying to get them to, they're kind of quite partial to a bit of Wet Leg. And
2: We do that.
4: Bit of
3: Yeah.
2: Chaise
3: and
2: Lange,
3: the
2: we do that.
4: Cheeses, you know, that
2: Oh,
4: bit
2: yeah.
4: of Australian, you know, femme-fronted rock.
2: I love
4: They're,
2: it.
4: you know, but they still fight me on it because I don't know, it's the dopamine rush of the brain rot. And sometimes you just got to give in, particularly when you force them to listen to Jim Henson for all the car trips to and from school.
3: I love how their reaction is against the kids' songs. That's delightful. We're gonna
4: Yeah.
3: we will speak to Greg Wiggle, Greg Page, and ask him if his kids listen to the Wiggles. I imagine Wiggles' kids don't listen to the Wiggles, so you know that's what's happening. Patience
4: My
3: is.
4: kids will listen to the greats. I will say they've got deep pride, which I find really sweet.
3: That is excellent.
4: Yeah.
3: Patience, it's been a delight to talk to you. We're keeping an eye on time. Thank you so much
4: Thank you.
3: for spending this time with us. And people can catch you at Small Fry Rock at all the places,
4: Yep.
3: Melbourne, Sydney, Brisbane. Is there a Perth one too? Did I imagine that?
4: No, just the three main ones. I would like to say before I go that I've had a delightful time and it's been the best. Thank you so much for having me.
3: Thank
4: Thank you. Thank
3: you.
4: you.
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0: Hi there, and welcome back to Fourth Estate, the show where we talk media, politics, and everything else in between. From Gadigal Land, Sydney, I'm Tina Quinn. For decades, Australian politics has been organised around a remarkably durable idea of who decides elections. The suburban battler, the blue-collar worker, the mortgage belt, the voter that politicians seek out in a hard hat and high-vis vest whenever an election rolls around. But what if the Australia represented by those political archetypes has already disappeared? In his new book, Three Shocks, Who We Are Becoming in the 21st Century, journalist and author George Megalogenis argues that Australia has undergone three profound transformations. Migrants and their children now make up more than half the population. Professional women have overtaken blue-collar men as the largest segment of the workforce. And the international bargain Australia relied upon for decades, American security alongside Chinese prosperity, has become increasingly uncertain. But George's argument isn't simply that Australia has changed. It's that for much of this century, our politics has failed to understand the country that it was governing. And there's another institution implicated in that failure, the media. From the mythology surrounding Howard's battlers through the 1999 Republic referendum, the decade of leadership coups, the defeat of The Voice, and the extraordinary electoral realignments of 2022 and 2025, Three Shocks asks whether the stories, politics, and journalism told about the Australian electorate actually reflected the people living in it. George Megalogenis has spent decades reporting and writing about Australian politics. His books include The Longest Decade, The Australian Moment, and Australia's Second Chance. Three Shocks completes his trilogy about the Australian people and our place in the world. And he joins us now. George, welcome back to Fourth Estate.
1: Thank you, Tina. It's a pleasure to be here.
0: I want to start off with a line that's very early in the book, George, that feels almost like the thesis of everything that follows. You describe the period from 2010 to 2018 as an arm wrestle between the new middle class and the old two-party system. What exactly did you mean by that?
1: I think Australia changed faster than politics could cope with, and also probably the culture couldn't cope with the changes quickly. So if you think about Australia from European settlement through to the turn of the 21st century, we sort of organised our cliches, our values, our archetypes around a man, a bloke, working with his hands, whether he was a factory worker, a car maker, a bricky labourer, a mining worker in the early part of the 21st century. Each of those stories are told about a particular idea of men working with their hands. And that guy not just being the bloke who decides federal elections, because he's sort of the head of the household in the mortgage belt, and he's also the voter during the Howard era, most likely to move from Labor to Coalition. So both parties are sort of keeping a weather eye on him. But the 21st century has been nothing if not a period of profound change in Australia. And it's not about him anymore. And that's, I think, the trap the politics got into, and it kept playing the same game. But those elections were being played on old rules for a game that most people weren't watching.
0: So they were playing with the rules or trying to, I guess, govern under the rules that no longer really existed.
1: Yeah. You could still, if you have a two-party contest based around that guy, you still get an election result and you still can convince yourself that he still is the pivotal voter.
0: But you're ignoring a lot of other people within that
1: electorate. Not just other people. There are other groups who are sort of much larger and much more profoundly influential in the suburbs, in the place where Australia tends to sort a lot of its sort of middle-class morality and sort of egalitarianism. So in those suburbs, through especially the second decade of the 21st century, you had obviously Australia becoming majority migrant again. If you're thinking blue-collar male and essentially whiter Australian, you've missed where most people are today. And you've missed it in the very places that decide election, in the suburbs. But the other part of it, and this is probably the more profound thing because it's been more obvious for longer, and that is that the majority of the Australian electorate is female, not male. Women are the single largest group, if you will do that straight male-female binary. But within the workforce itself, and you've alluded to it off the top, professional women, women with tertiary degrees, you know, working across the professions, now outnumber blue-collar men, trade and technical workers. And those lines crossed in 2015. That is quite a while ago now. It's a good decade ago. Mm. Labor, through this period, whilst losing elections targeting blue-collar men, have also got the quota to sort of prop up their female representation in the lower house and in the Senate. So is beginning to look more like the nation at large, even though it's losing elections. The coalition, which doesn't have a quota and, you know, an inherently masculine operation, still fighting for the tradie vote, still fighting for, you know, for Tony's tradies or for Scott Morrison's Quiet Australians. There would be a point that had to be an inflection point where suddenly the majority of the electorate pulled rank on this sort of, you know, two-party electoral train.
0: Is that what you sort of attribute the rise, or partly the rise of the Teals? Because
1: Absolutely.
0: Labor still won majority government in 2022, right? So we can't just say, well, I mean, but there were thoughts that they might have to form a minority, but the Teals played a huge part in that election result.
1: Certainly in the defeat of the Morrison government. So it's an interesting election, and why I've sort of spend a bit of time building up to that story, because there's still those two elections, 22 and then again in 2025, with the voice in between. These are profound identity checks for us in the 21st century, and they are the three election results that come closest to shining a light on some of these sort of social changes, the identity shocks that I talk about in the 21st century.
0: I want to go back a little bit to the 2010s. You write that you found it difficult to report on the politics of this period because you
1: confession
0: said...
1: Confession time.
0: Yes, confession time. Well, because you said the leaders in their parties, whereas, you know, you wrote that they were collectively incapable of inspiring the nation.
1: Yeah.
0: Is that one of the reasons you kind of decided to leave the sort of daily hustle and bustle of political writing?
1: There are a number of reasons. One of them, I just didn't want to die wondering about my next book. And
0: yeah,
1: also I did that three-part documentary coming out of the Australian Moment book.
0: Mm-hmm.
1: They're the reasons fundamentally why I left at the end of 2012. But beneath that was also the subject matter became really, really difficult for me in terms of the I've always been more a long-form journalist. And which guy did you want to be? I'm a bloke, obviously, but which reporter did you want to be at that point? And do I continue to run my blog? I used to run a blog called Meganomics. Do I continue to write a column every Saturday? Do I continue to write through the week? Do I continue, if I'm rostered on a Sunday, also run the editorials? Look, it was a pretty easy decision in the end. The cycle had sped up too much for me. I mean, I knew what I could have stayed, but I didn't want to be on that treadmill. But, and this is the bit that obviously you've read between the lines in terms of that paragraph, it was very hard knowing I didn't want to stick around for the 2013 campaign because I know I would have had to stick around for 2016 and then again for 2019. And there was no way, even if we were going to get a change of government, because Gillard is still leader in 2012 when I've taken my redundancy, from Abbott to Turnbull, I didn't know that we'd end up at Morrison. I certainly didn't know that in 2012. But it didn't feel like whatever had started with the Rudd-Gillard personality clash was going to stop with a change of government. Mm. And I didn't think the terms in which the coalition were going to come back to power in 2013, it would have been the first change of government election I would have covered where the other side sort of yelled its way back into government. And obviously the Fraser era is kind of before my time. I was a kid in the 70s. And I wasn't really that interested in then sort of chronicling the downfall of the Australian political system. So rather than...
0: Like it was on that sort of trajectory at the time.
1: To be honest, it did feel like that. I don't know whether it's... I don't think it was burnout, but, you know, I was still in my 40s. But looking at it then, I had a very, very keen sense that the longer I stayed, the more cynical I would become.
0: Mm.
1: And then I'd be just going through the motions.
0: And do you think because of, I guess, the, you know, the leaders that we sort of had on offer and the way the system was sort of going, I guess journalism, political journalism was largely, I know there's always been a sense of this, but it was, you know, becoming increasingly about the politics of politics.
1: Yeah, as more opposed transactional, to,
0: certainly. It was very, yes, and the drops and the transactionalness of it as opposed to what you have always had a keen eye and passion for.
1: Well, I was a policy-focused journalist, and I would have been...
0: You're a bit of a wonk.
1: Yeah, I was a bit of a wonk and a nerd. But Laura Tingle did mention this when you interviewed her a couple of years back, that transactional side really annoyed her in the press gallery. And obviously I went back to Melbourne at the end of 1999, just to become a sort of senior reporter at large at The Australian, and still doing all the economic stuff and some tax stuff when I needed to, and sort of doing the identity and cultural stuff. It was, by the way, when I left the press gallery, I found it easier to interview politicians.
0: Mm.
1: Once you leave the press gallery and none of that low-hanging fruit, politics, policy, that it's there for you, you have to force your way back into a newspaper, especially on a weekend, with something that really does stop traffic, that does make people sit and think about it. And that sort of journalism, bizarrely, is easy to pitch to a politician, just as getting a politician to do a long-form interview for a book. It's much easier to do it with them that way. But at that point, you have to think about something that they've been thinking about, and then you can almost give them license to feel not as threatened as they might have been in the combat of a daily.
0: So they're going to be a little bit more reflective and possibly a little bit more transparent with you.
1: Yeah.
0: One would hope,
1: yeah. But sorry, back to the quality of the politics and its interaction with the gallery. I still think the gallery gets an unfair knock on it. The operating environment with the speeding up of the news cycle and also the digital disruption. So bear in mind, that weapon of mass distraction, the iPhone, comes into being in 2008. And that 2007 election, whilst it's still an analogue election, sort of a pre-social media election, it was run on digital time. So Kevin Rudd was everywhere. And John Howard couldn't keep up with him, and allegedly, through that year, he'd fall asleep at cabinet meetings or at strategy meetings because he was just burnt out trying to keep up with Kevin, who's a younger version of him in those days. But that's the other part of covering daily politics that demoralised me, probably did demoralise me, but I've got to be honest with you. I found it hard to take seriously somebody who'd turn up every day with the line of the day, which is hothoused in the leader's office. So every minister, every shadow coming up with the bullet points of the day. How can you engage as an old boffin like me with some young woodchuck who, whilst is very, very engaged in their portfolio, is not allowed to talk to you about that stuff? All they've got to talk to you about are the talking points of the day.
0: Yeah. Well, I'd be interested then as well in what you think of, I mean, the way that, you know, a lot of political journalism and that sort of interaction between the gallery now and politics runs now. For instance, we've just had this big announcement by Paul Sakal in the Sydney Morning Herald and The Age about Tony Burke's migration policy, for instance, this week. Now, the way the interaction there is, Burke's office has decided to give Paul Sakal the exclusive. And the way a lot of this runs is, I mean, I've heard of this actually being at the bottom of emails.
1: Yeah.
0: The terms of which they're getting this exclusive is, we're giving you this so-called exclusive, you're to write about it, as long as you don't bring in any other voices.
1: Yeah, I have heard that.
0: Yeah. So basically they can say, this is the big policy announcement, but you can't bring in any other policy experts or maybe any other politicians or get any sort of reaction when you're first making the announcement. You've got to cleanly lay out what they're saying they're going to do, and you can't even critique it as a journalist until
1: after
0: it runs. Well, you could, but you won't get the drop again.
1: No. You could do a little Swiftie on any minister or any shadow that did this to you. Mm. You'd still accept the story. If I was take Paul out of it because he's a good man.
0: He's totally just an example. Yeah.
1: But if I was given, for instance, a drop, and the instructions were you can't ask anyone for comment. Well, there's two things you could do really quickly. You can still run the straight news story. Mm. You can put your own comment there beside it. And then as soon as you press go on the story, you've already got some comment backed up, which goes online. And in a sense, what would then happen

0: I wasn't really. Before blogs, before any of these things, politicians thought that it took a while to get the electorate to wrap their heads around what it is that they were doing. You know, first you needed to explain the problem. I mean, this is sort of pretty old school. But I don't think the time at which it takes the Australian public to process something has changed, even though and in fact, in a weird way, because they've been asked to process so much information, you're putting this information out doesn't mean that they're even going to see it. So you do need to follow it up again and again and again. As I say, there are ways to educate politicians. There are ways as journalists, but you're not trying to be a smartass about it. It's more about,
1: Better for democracy, isn't it?
0: It's much better for democracy.
1: Yeah, absolutely. And again, speaking of this period, you know, we remember this period through personalities.
0: Yes.
1: And this is when I say this period, I mean the period that has really led us to where we are now, right?
0: Yeah.
1: And which you lay out so clearly in the book. So we remember it through the personalities of Rudd and Gillard and Abbott and Turnbull and Morrison. And we remember the coups and the instability. Do you think journalists were concentrating too much on that drama in Canberra and it led them to miss something much more profound happening underneath it?
0: That particular period makes no sense if you just talk about the leadership revolving door. All you say is, didn't Australian politics have a brain snap? But aren't you also interested in what happened beneath the surface? Like, where was Australia going at this point? Now, media-wise, I don't think that the media, well, the traditional print media and the old broadcast media, certainly not even the ABC, I don't think they had the troops on the ground and also the editorial confidence. And a lot of this goes to editorial confidence to say, well, definitely we're going to cover the coups, but we'll start maybe do a series on what's happening to Australia today. Mm. And strangely for me, to be able to come back and do a book on the obvious, part of these things are obvious, but that doesn't mean that it's not a revelation.
1: I, of course, watched your appearance on the National Forum.
0: I didn't.
1: You didn't watch it back afterwards?
0: Why would you watch yourself back? I hate the sound of my own voice, but I definitely hate the sight of my own face.
1: George, what kind of journalist are you? I thought we were all a pack of narcissists.
0: No, you read your stuff back, but just to make sure that you haven't stuffed up. But you don't need to see yourself.
1: Well, I'm very relieved to hear that from you. But obviously, the topic of migration, of course, comes up, right? And we are also speaking in the week that Home Affairs Minister Tony Burke has announced, as we've just been talking about, a new migration policy that he wants to roll out. He said something quite remarkable, actually, in his National Press Club speech. He said that since the Hawke years, Australia's population has grown around 75%, while the number of homes has grown to around 100%. He explicitly said that housing and the housing shortage we have is not caused by immigration. And we were just talking about migration. Of course, I'm going to housing because that seems to be the topic that keeps to continually come up, right? When people want to justify why they have concerns about immigration, housing is often the thing that they go to. His explanation centred on shrinking household size, yet he then argued migration must be moderated temporarily to allow housing supply to catch up. How can both of those arguments comfortably coexist? If migration didn't create the housing crisis, why is reducing migration becoming part of the political solution to it? I mean, do we actually know what problem we're trying to fix?
0: I think there's a political problem the government thinks it's trying to fix, which is, for whatever reason, the cost of living crisis, which if you did take a very, very orderly view of global affairs, is now inflation has returned because Donald Trump started a war in Iran. He can't win. He doesn't know how to finish.
1: Mm-hmm.
0: Now, that cost of living crisis, pretty much any time in Australian political history, certainly since the early 70s when you've had a run-up of inflation, it's anti-incumbent. Now, the thing is traditionally when there's been economic strain in Australia, the migrant can is kicked.
1: Seems to be our favourite can.
0: Yeah. You get a housing shortage, even though the building sector has not been shut down, you're getting a housing shortage. You've also got supply issues and you also got approval issues. Like, we are really slow at building houses now.
1: I do want to challenge you on this actually a little bit because, and I did notice that this was brought out, you said this during the National Forum, you called housing both a supply problem and a distribution problem.
0: Yeah.
1: What do you mean by a supply problem? Because I would argue that in

0: the regions, there is a supply problem. But in the metropolitan cities, we do not have a supply problem. We have a distribution problem, and we have a housing affordability issue.
1: So we have a distribution and a supply problem in the cities. The thing is, our cities, in terms of where people want to live locationally, we're not building enough. Dwellings.
0: But we have. We've
1: got an excess of stock in the inner city, but not in the middle ring suburbs. You've still got a generation of Australians clinging to rather big blocks, where most people want to live in these suburbs now. And in fact, the growth profile of the middle ring suburbs is much slower than the outer suburbs, where we're getting a lot of housing supply, and the inner city, where you're getting a lot of apartments built. Essentially, if you're thinking about the way the population story is moving now, most of the growth is in the four biggest cities.
0: Mm.
1: And do you want to continue to push the boundary out and make your cities unlivable? Or do you want to be able to consolidate your city boundary and increase the density, especially in your middle ring suburbs? That's the supply issue. The supply issue is in the middle ring suburbs.
0: So, but is that still not possibly more of a housing affordability issue? Because, I mean, if you look at the 2021 census, it found that more than a million private dwellings were unoccupied on census night. That's not to suggest that there are, you know, simply a million
1: homes sitting. You're looking at lockdown.
0: Permanently vacant. But there are plenty of reasons a dwelling might be empty that night, right? But it does point to the importance of utilisation and distribution. There's research which finds a very particular shortage, that 348,000 affordable and available private rentals for Australia's lowest income households. The research that I've sort of been looking at is showing that it's sort of centering around lower income households.
1: I'm not disagreeing with you.
0: Yeah. Do you think the supply problem is affordable housing? There's not enough affordable housing. Is that sort of what you're...
1: Well, I actually think that's the main issue.
0: Right.
1: But the second issue, which almost is a related issue, and that ultimately goes to the livability of your cities, is your middle ring suburbs.
0: Right.
1: We're just not getting enough development in those areas. People are reluctant because that's where
0: we're putting up like penthouse apartments in. For instance, there's a development earmarked in Woollahra, which is a very sort of she suburb just outside of the CBD here in Sydney. For those listening elsewhere, they're redeveloping this block and putting up this big apartment building, which is going to be filled with penthouses.
1: Yeah.
0: We don't need more penthouses.
1: But on the distribution side, I'm not disagreeing with you, by the way. I just think that if you're planning for the next million people that are coming to Melbourne in the next 10 years and the next 800,000 or so people that are coming to Sydney in the next 10 years, where are you going to put them, given the migrants and their kids, the predominant drivers of that population growth? Where do you want to put them? Do you want to continue to keep pushing them into the outer suburbs before infrastructure is there, before there's a train station, before there's enough green space for kids to be able to play, before you have schools, hospitals, magistrates' courts, all the things you need to basically keep a community functioning with the same access to services that people in the inner city and the middle ring suburbs have? One of the big problems over the last 20 years, and this really is a Howard era inheritance, and there's a cultural reason why every other nation has the same sort of problem as professionals are moving back into their city, elevating the price of the stock across the board. But, you know, when the capital gains tax discount was introduced and it fused with negative gearing, and then there's also John Howard's problem trying to bed down the GST, it sets off a investor property boom, which has only now coming to an end. Now, for every investor, for every homeowner who buys an investment property, that's one fewer person in net terms who owns their home or is paying it off. So you increase the stock, the rental stock, but you're increasing the rental stock for rather a stupid investor, to be honest. That person who's buying the second home as a bit of a retirement fund, and they're not wanting to rent that place out to lower and middle income earners. They're being a bit snooty about it. And the other thing is because they've already bumped out, the property investor has already bumped out a middle-income earner who in previous decades would be able to afford their own home. Once you put them into the rental market, up goes the rent. Mm-hmm. This thing took 20 years to create, and it is going to take a long, long time to unpick.
0: Really?
1: It looks like they're responding to One Nation, but the choices they've made tells you that they've decided not to follow One Nation.
0: Mm.
1: So,
0: well, no, they're not, no, because they would have followed One Nation, as you pointed out the other night on the National Forum. I mean, that would crash the economy.
1: Yeah.
0: if we did what One Nation was suggesting.
1: Yeah, but now the question for them is, are they now able to defend the idea of a multicultural Australia? So that I think the problem that they've got now is having, you know, tried to fix the system and then hope the lived experience in the next few years will take the heat out of the issue.
0: But what is the migration problem?
1: What is the migration program?
0: As
1: a policy wonk?
0: Well, yeah, exactly. I mean,
1: unfortunately, we don't have a migration program that's built for the 21st century. So we're running a temporary permanent migration thing with a guest worker thing attached to it. When what we should be doing, especially at the skill end, international students especially, looking to recruit the best of the best and then finding work for them in their area of speciality, not taking them a step or two down in terms of their qualifications. And
0: So your concerns are more around the fact that we actually exploit a lot of migrants that come here.
1: Oh, absolutely. Absolutely.
0: Yeah.
1: No, and also not just exploit, but we're also sending this bizarre message to the rest of the world that we're not really that serious in the competition for talent.
0: You begin the conclusion with a question, the conclusion of your book. Your provocation is politics reflects our identity shocks, but can it resolve them?
1: Yeah.
0: You've spent more than 300 pages working towards an answer. Can it?
1: In the short term, no. In the long term, it has to. So, I'm a short term pessimist, but a long term optimist. It's almost becoming my stump line on the book tour, but I actually do mean that. I think, in a way, the best time in Australian public life, there are two periods. One coming out of the Depression in the 1930s was the way we handled the Second World War. A bit tricky in the first couple of years, but we had a really unified home front. And then the post-war reconstruction, which was a bipartisan policy. You know, it begins with the Curtin government, then carries over to Chifley, who was Curtin's treasurer, and then Menzies picks this thing up and continues to run with it. Like, I physically wouldn't exist on this earth if Menzies hadn't continued the bipartisanship of the post-war reconstruction in and around European migration. A couple of good things were still happening in the 70s on the social policy front, but the economy wasn't working anymore. This thing
0: there
1: that
0: were a lot of global factors.
1: Yeah, exactly, but there are global factors.
0: That, yeah.
1: But there was also this survival instinct that kicks in by the 80s, which is Australia has to be a better version of itself to be able to survive, which is, again, our post-war and our 80s, 90s version. And regardless of what happens to the two-party system within that story, you've got a lot of creativity, right? And you've got a lot of shared understanding and national interest. So sadly, I think, because we've been running almost an uninterrupted growth run since the early 90s recession, notwithstanding the one quarter of COVID lockdown when the economy goes into reverse, we're 35 years of a very, very long growth run. Fair bit of complacency that gets built up in your society then, plus the fragmentation that comes from social media. Something would have to go wrong for it to be fixed. And whilst I'd probably prefer a muddle through, my short-term pessimism on muddle through and we sort of come out the other end and figure it out, that's potentially a scenario I can see, but it's not what our history tells us. Our history tells us we have to go backwards first before we can fix this joint.
0: Right, because, I mean...
1: And unfortunately, I think that's where I'm at the moment in terms of our short-term pessimism.
0: Okay.
1: I think we might be... A recession is coming sooner or later. And weirdly, this is where I do see a potential for long-term optimism between city and country, a shared gift of migration, which maintains the viability of rural and regional communities because their population story is stagnation or decline. So they're going to get more diverse. And we know one thing we know about Australia, and it's been the case since European settlement, and we know it's certainly the case prior to European settlement because how many, a couple of hundred language groups with a decent welcome to country cultural story? Like this is quite a model, quite a cohesive model that was there before European settlers arrived, and it's a model we tend to navigate towards in the long run. The thing where I would get optimistic in the long run is that there's clearly a political and also social movement in about building bridges between city and country again on a shared understanding that migration is a gift to be properly allocated to the regions that need it most.
0: All right. Short-term pessimism, long-term optimism. You are usually right about most things, George, so I'm going to put a lot of faith in you.
1: Thank you for that.
0: George Regula-Genis.
1: I'm sure I get it wrong eventually. If I'm not wrong already.
0: Let's not hope this time. George Regula-Genis, thanks so much for joining us on Fall of the State.
1: Thank you very much, Tina.
0: And thank you for listening. George Megalogenis's new book, Three Shocks, Who We Are Becoming in the 21st Century, is published by Penguin Random House. Thanks so much for listening. If you've been doing so via radio and would like to hear the extended version of this discussion, just head to the Fourth Estate podcast. You'll find all of our full-length programs there. And if you do so, don't forget to leave us a review, give us a rating and subscribe. 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If you have any thoughts on this program or any others, please do get in touch. FourthEstate@2SER.com is our email address. You can also reach us on X, formerly known as Twitter. Our handle is FourthEstateAU. A huge thanks to my producer on editorial and socials, Amelia Crouch. I'm Tina Quinn. Thanks so much for joining us, and we'll catch you next time on Fourth Estate. Bye for now.

0: Good morning. Thank you for spending the last hour of your Sunday morning in a blissful reverie. I'm your host, Ruby, and I'm joined by my producer, Amy. And for the next hour, we'll be keeping you company as we take you through a dreamy sonic journey filled with ambient, electronic, dream pop, and shoegaze tunes, both new and old.
1: Before we get into it, we would like to acknowledge that this show is broadcasted on the lands of the Gadigal people of the Eora Nation. We recognise that sovereignty was never ceded, and it always was, always will be, Aboriginal land.
0: Now, we're going to start off the morning with an EP that came out a little over a week ago. ML Book put out Suntub Extras, which were some of the B-sides from her album Suntub, which is really exciting. This track is called Sway Walking.